the seas, but all those that are here to join us tomorrow evening. It's a very, very important meeting. I'd like to meet with you around the back again, myself and Elder Pusey and Pastor Campbell. Meet us 7 o'clock, all the new converts. Now, I'm

that they're watching, because they told me that some of the routes, they are, I don't know how we'll get them, because some of the buses are all the routes that they are. But I'm going to ask, however you can, if you get here, you'll have to go back home. So we'll figure it away. But it's very important that I have all the new converts here tomorrow evening at 7 o'clock. It is very important that all those who have been baptized in this series, that you meet us down here 7 o'clock. Very important. I want to meet with you. And from now on, well, let me give you a heads up also. One of the things that we'll be discussing in the meeting, I want all the new converts to sing on Sabbath. We want to have a big choir for the new converts on Sabbath. Amen. We're getting them involved immediately. So that is one thing that we'll be talking about, plus some other things that I'd like you to do going into the weekend. So please be here. And those who have contacts for them, if just in case they're not watching, I'm asking you to reach out to them. Bible teachers, please help me in that regard. So tonight we're talking about drinking rum. And you don't need to ask where I got that from. You know, anybody lives in Jamaica here? You know who sing that song? Who? I can't hear you. Who? Okay. So Pastor Dixie, you're going to help me. You're the closest pastor to me. So it seems that the brethren, either they are going to sting, or they're going to, which one? Summer jam. And which other one you go? Okay. So either you go to sting or sting come to you. Whatever. All right. So of course, you're right. Elder Spence, if I turn this to me, it's okay. I'll allow you to do your thing. Right. Thank you. So you're right. Being a man is the one who record that song that is drinking rum and Red Bull. Now, I have to confess to you. I have to confess that, you know, I when I was in high school, before I got converted, they had a whole lot of artists and Spraga Benz, Bounty Killer, Merciless, Ninja Man, Capleton. You all don't know them? I thought you were from Jamaica. Now, Buju. No, the truth is, my favorite singer, Ella Johnson, was always Beanie Man. You know, always Beanie Man. And I don't know if it's because of the reason why he said that he was the you know, Beanie Man, he always sings, you know, in a particular way. While the others always sing about guns and this, he always sing about girls. come on, you can't spill the truth inside the church here. Now, what some of you don't know, where's Brother Henry? Clinton, where are you? Come here, Clinton Henry. Where's Clinton Henry? Now, what many of you don't know is that we have a Bible teacher right here. You didn't know this here. He used to sing on stage as well. And his stage name was Zara. Yeah, man, where is Zara? Yeah, man, where is he? Yeah, man, Zara was a wicked singer. Can I say it like that? Man, I'm telling you. And I learned just yesterday, that one of your pastors, should I call his name? That one of your pastors, he used to be a disc jockey, a selector. Hello, somebody. It's amazing how God can call anybody. Hello. It's amazing how God can take people from anywhere and turn them into gospel preachers. Come on and say amen over there. And so I learned not to put down people. Come on and say amen over there. Come on and say amen over there.

0: Yes, God knows how to find individuals. So tonight, I want to read a few verses for you from the book Daniel and chapter 5. Daniel chapter 5, I read for you something here. In Daniel chapter 5, and I read for you from verse 1, the Bible says that Belshazzar, the king, that he made a great feast to 1,000 of his lords and drank wine before the 1,000. Now, Belshazzar, whilst he tasted the wine, commanded to bring the golden and silver vessels which his father Nebuchadnezzar had taken out of the temple, which was in Jerusalem, that the king and his princes, his wives, and his concubines might drink therein. Amen. That's the pastor that baptized me. Come on, pastor, stand so the brethren can see you. That's the pastor that baptized me in 1998. Come on, my pastor. Come close to me. This is a handsome pastor that baptized me in 1998. Come on, my pastor. Come on, hug me up, sir. Amen. No, you are proud of me. I'm proud of you, too. I'm so happy that sent you, Saint Mary, and I'm happy that you planned a campaign that time, and I'm happy that you are the one who baptized me. Happy to have you in Jamaica.
1: Good to see you, pastor.
0: Stay until I'm done. Thank you. Where were we again? So verse 3 says, then they brought the golden vessels that were taken out of the temple of the house of God, which was at Jerusalem. And the king and his princes, his wives, and his concubines drank in them. What a something. They drank wine and praised the gods of gold, of silver, of brass, of iron, of wood, and of stone. In the same hour came forth fingers of a man's hand and wrote over against the candlestick upon the plaster of the wall of the king's palace. And the king saw the part of the hand that wrote. I'm drinking rum and Red Bull, the man say. You know, have you ever heard this song? It's done by Gregory Isaac, talking about hard drugs. Anybody here have ever heard that song? Talking about hard drugs. Now, I didn't really understand that song, Pastor Dexter, until one of the classes I did at NCU. We had to do a research there in one of our class. It was a group work that we had to do. And we were to do a study on why drug is so addictive. And it was during that study I discovered exactly what Gregory Isaac was talking about. Now, there are many folk tonight who don't really understand the effect that drugs has on the body. They don't understand the effect that cigar smoking has on the body. And it was in that study, in that research, we discovered that the same effect that drugs has on the mind, that marijuana has on the mind, it is the same effect sex has on the mind. Isn't it something? Now, there is something that is called the dopamine effect.

effect. It sends a signal. It's a chemical reaction that it sends a message through the cells in the body, and it sends messages to the mind. Now, when it first take drug, it gives you this. Well, I've never done it, but based on the studies, it puts you in a place where you've never been before. They say that it takes you on a high. It gives you the feel-good effect. And what it does, it causes you to want to have that feeling again. And so the mind tell you, in order to get that feeling again principle, you've got to go back to the same drug and taste it. Hello? But the truth is, no matter how hard you try or how much you take, you can never get back to that feeling. Yeah, you hear the singer, I don't know the singer that says, the first cut is the... Behave yourself inside here, Steve King. Because the first time, the effect you get the first time, you always want to reach back there. But it is almost impossible to get back there. Are you listening to me, somebody? And understand that you will get addicted to it. And there are many folk, my friends, who starts drinking. And they try to quit drinking. Many times they tried it. And they wonder, why is it, even through counseling and whatever they try, it seems so impossible to stop. It is said that habits are easy to form, but it's hard to break. That is the reason why God, He speaks so much about not getting yourself entangled in some things. While folk, they talk about, you know, if you are going to have sexual intercourse, that you should use a condom. Well, God says, I want to tell you how I can help you. God says, do not start if you are not married. Hello? God says, I am asking you to abstain from it. Because there is something about sex, and I like to talk about it too. There's something about sex. When you start it, it is hard to... Amen. And understand, you've got to have this serious intent and desire in wanting to do right. And you've got to, my friends, develop this thing that you call self-control. Knowing that the thing, my friends, it is destructive. It will kill you. Gregory Isaacs says, if you are not careful, this drug here will cause you to even kill your brother. Just to get it. Because the more you want it, the more you get it, the more you want it. Belshazzar, the king. I don't believe this was the first time he was drinking wine. And I want to believe his father knew Nabonidus that he, Belshazzar, he was engaged in some stuff. His father, he was the king of Babylon at the time. But he was now out on business for his empire. Now on his way out, he told his son, Belshazzar, Nebuchadnezzar's grandson, you know, just do what is right until I get back. Don't do anything stupid. And so he was hoping that this young, arrogant grandson, he would, you know, do the things that were right. Hello, somebody. And after all, you understand that his granddaddy, Nebuchadnezzar, he at first, he wasn't a servant of the true and living God. But

somehow the Holy Ghost, my friends, working through Daniel and through dreams, got a hold of him. And I'm so glad that my God, he can reach kings and people you and I can't reach. He can talk to them anyhow and any place. Want to say amen there. And so God reached Nebuchadnezzar right in his palace. Understand that when Nebuchadnezzar, when he marched down into Jerusalem, understand he went there not only for golden vessels, but he went there and he captured some of the wisest, brilliant young men that were there. Daniel was included, Shadrach was included, you name them, those four guys, they were included, they were brought to Babylon. Now, after Nebuchadnezzar's conversion, he understood that God is a holy God. And the things of God, they are holy. And you are not to mix holy things with unholy things. Hello, somebody. Nebuchadnezzar, he realized through his conversion that God, he rules in the affair of men down here. And if you are an achiever, God will turn you upside down. And so he was careful with how he treated the vessels of God. So what he did, he locked them away securely. His grandson, Belshazzar, knew where they were. His daddy is out. He is now in charge. In his life, growing up, he had never seen his daddy, nor his grandfather, doing any good thing for those who have contributed greatly to the development of Babylon. And so he said, well, I am going to plan a party for these persons who have contributed significantly to the development of Babylon. And so he planned the date, he organized the party, and understand he had everything in place. He organized the musicians, he got the artist, he got, my friends, everything in place. He got all the important dignitaries to come on down. Understand, they ordered the most expensive whiskeys. They ordered, my friends, the most important Hennessy's. They ordered the most important Red Label. They ordered the most important Drunkro something or another. They had everything there. Because after all, they're saying, it's going to be a party. It's a party with excitement. Understand, in the party, they ensured that they had the craven, they had that mutter on. In Montego Bay, they sell something there they call grubber. You know what that is? They had, my friends, the weed. Because it will be a party never to forget. They ordered, my friends, the most expensive meat kind of their time. Understand, they ordered, beloved friends, anything their stomach could take. They ordered chicken. They ordered turkey necks. They ordered crab. They ordered the snake meat. They ordered the crocodile meat. They ordered the drunkard meat. They ordered the Arnold. The same thing are called pig. Some people call it Trenton. It's the same thing we know in Jamaica has hog. And they say that they're going to jerk it, and they're going to steam it, they're going to fry it, and they're going to do everything with it. And it was going to be a party. And understand, they had invited the most important people, they say, to have contributed to the development of Babylon. Now, Daniel didn't get an invitation. Shadrach didn't get an invitation.

Meshach didn't get an invitation. Abednego didn't get an invitation because they say that this party, it is not planned in mind with no holy people there. So holy people are not welcome. In fact, they didn't even plan to have opening prayer there. Because after all, they wouldn't want God to be there. It's a party to disgrace the God of heaven. This is my Father's world. And even if he is not invited, it is still my Father's world. My Father, he doesn't need an invitation to show up. He can show up any place he wants. He can show up in any party. He can show up in any room. He can show up anywhere. Come on and say amen. This is my Father's world. There is no boundary. There is no barrier. There is no walls that can keep him out. This is my Father's world. And oh, how often we plan our programs. We plan and we initiate some things without, you know, thinking about God. Without thinking how God may feel about it. Without thinking how God may react to it. Because most times we do things based on inclinations. We do things based on how we feel. We just want to please ourselves. You know, it's all about pleasing me and me alone. Who cares what God thinks? Hello, somebody. And most times we forget that our body is still the temple of the Holy Ghost. And we ought to be careful what to place in it. Come on and say amen there. We have forgotten, my friends, that this body belongs to God. And I like the song that says, I am not my own. I belong to Jesus. Hello, somebody. Make no mistake. Make no mistake. You may not be a Christian and not be a born again child of God, but you understand. You need to understand that you still don't own yourself, child. You are still belonging to God. Are you listening to me, somebody? You ought to know that God has claim on you. You didn't give birth to yourself. Come on and save out of there. You didn't put yourself together. You ought to know you are here as a result of God. Come on and save. Amen there. And so we have to be careful what we put in God's body temple. God pays close attention. And so journey with me today to this party. It is October 13, 539 BC. They are all gathered together. And it is interesting to note that the Bible says that they had everything there. Belshazzar heard the music. And Bob Marley said that when the music hits, you feel no pain. He wasn't feeling no pain. It was rubber dung time. Shabaranks was performing. Trill a load of girls. Girls everywhere. The Fab Five, they did their piece, all night party. They were singing reggae jam, and they were having a good time. Baby Sham went up, and he did his thing. Understand that, Gregory Isaac. He talked about his night nurse. And they're all feeling good. Understand, the thing was so sweet. They say, let's now get up here. The busy signal. And busy signal went up and he says, man, with a party like this, it can't in here. He says, we want a million nights like this. He says, one more night. One more night. And here's somebody from one side of the building shouted, hey, friend, what are you drinking? And somebody said, hey, I'm drinking whiskey. Another shouted to another, what are you drinking over there? I'm drinking Heineken. Another one shouted, what are you smoking? I'm smoking macaron. Another said, what are you eating? I'm eating some jerk pork here. Oh, yes.

and hear Belshazzar sing. I want some rum and Red Bull. I want something to take my mind out of this place here. I want something to give me stamina. So put some Red Bull in it. The music was pumping. The girls were dancing in their bikinis. Fingers were all over the girls. Understand the bass going. Smoke all over in the building. Understand, nobody had God in their thought. Understand, it seemed like God was on the back burner. And it seemed as though God was not paying attention to any of them. I said, it seemed as though that God, he had no interest in what they were doing. It seemed as though to them that God, he was gone to sleep. Isn't it something? Oh, God, sometimes he would just sit and it would seem to us as though he's not paying any attention to what we're doing down here. We do our thing. We go places. And God doesn't intercept our plans. And because the first time we did it, God didn't intercept us, we feel as though God is okay with it. So we can continue in our lifestyle. We can continue doing that which we are doing. Because see, God didn't knock me down the first time. And so God is okay with that which I'm doing. But understand, God has a way in giving people rope. I said, God has a way, Pastor Mervyn Ellis, in giving people the rope. Come on and say amen there. And it seems as though that God sometimes, he pays no attention to what we are doing on here. The first time he did it, you felt guilty. The second time, a little less guilt. Until, my friends, you feel so comfortable going to the dance until it's just a part of you. It becomes a part of your lifestyle. It's a routine. You go to your bed and you sleep with the same woman. You have yada and you don't, you're not married. And you feel as though because the country says common law is okay and you have a right as a common law, you feel like in God's book is okay too. And because you see that they put it on some bars that, you know, is okay to drink. You feel like God is okay with it too. And so we continue. But what's interesting, God sat on his throne. How did he know when they were planning the party? He heard all the plans. He knew what they had in mind. He knew, my friends, but God didn't intercept their plans. Hey. It wasn't until Belshazzar tasted the wine and the dopamine effect started. It felt good. If you are not careful, Rome will tell it to run to Kingston. If you are not careful, alcohol will send us some places you weren't planning to go on foot. That dopamine effect. And understand, the dopamine effect is so powerful, it will cause a man to take a plane from England to come to Jamaica for 5 minutes sex. The dopamine effect. Why are you looking at me like that? You see, we've got to be careful of what we do.

No wonder the Bible says in Proverbs 20 verse 1 that wine is a mocker, and strong drink is raging. And whoever therefore is deceived is not wise. When I look at that closely, I discover that it's only fools drink alcohol. You're not even talking to me. Elder Helmer preacher, when I look at that closely, Pastor Mervin, it is only fools drink alcohol. Don't tell me that when you drink it, you don't get drunk, so you're not a fool, really. Before you start to drink that thing, understand, you already deceived. Hello, somebody. When they pour it out, and foolish people makes foolish decisions. You're not even talking to me inside here. I say foolish people makes foolish decisions. Look at Belshazzar. His grandfather locked the holy vessels away. A wise man would never go and take God's vessel and pour unholy beverages in it. Hello, somebody. He had to be a fool. It's only a fool drink alcohol. It's only a fool smokes. It's only a fool tries to destroy the body temple of God. You don't believe me? So one day, I picked up a cigar box. And guess what I see on it? Smoking kills. Smoking kills. And you are going to tell me that you see that on the cigar box before you smoke it, and you're going to tell me that you are wise? You have seen what cigar smoking has done to people. You have seen the negative effect it has on their body. You have seen the cancer effect. Come on, somebody. You have seen people on the outside that look strong, but inside it's dark. They're eating out with cancer. Hey, how can it be wise when I see the effect what it has on people when they drink? They say things when they were sober they wouldn't have said it. They lie in places, asleep in places where if they were sober, they wouldn't have slept there. Hello, somebody. Now I ask myself and I ask you young people, how could you want to put yourself in such a mess? Look what smoking is doing to our country. And by the way, there are many folk that are capitalizing on people's ill health. And let me tell you this here. The country may not put sanctions on those that are selling these things here. But I want you to know that God is paying attention to those people that are selling them. They're paying attention to companies that are making these things here. And the Bible says God will destroy those who destroy the temple. So God decided, I'm going to make a move now. So he got God's holy vessels. He poured wine in God's holy vessels. And he started drinking from God's holy vessels. But what's interesting, with all of that, God still didn't make any move. But the Bible says, they started praising the gods of sticks, gold, silver, bronze, and stone.

giving God that, hey, as a country, we must be careful how we praise any party to say it's them developed Jamaica. It's all because of God. And any man begins to take praise for any development, they have to be careful. It's all because of God. We ought to give God glory. And any man who begins to praise themselves, lift them themselves because of their qualifications, you ought to be careful. You ought to be careful. You are not intoxicated with selfishness. It's all about me. Well, look what I've done. Nothing to do with God. Look at God. Sliding down the corridors of glory. Look at God. Without any invitation. Without any announcement. God decided, I am going to crush the party right now. Where you say, war is in the dance? God decided war is in the dance tonight. The Bible says, have mercy, Lord. God just stayed up there and pushed his little finger down. God didn't even show up full in the party. And God's finger disrupted everything. God's finger, my friends, intercepted what they were doing, and it put everything to pause. Watch the movie. This was a big king. Seemed untouchable. But God just moved his little finger, and the big king wanted to find the nearest bathroom. If God just moved his little finger and it caused the big king to mess himself up, can you just imagine if God had pushed his whole hand an inch? God's finger is powerful. God's finger is mighty. God's finger brought attention to all of those in there. Watch the movie. God's finger moved. Belshazzar had an immediate bowel action, and he couldn't even move to the bathroom to clean up, because something was more important. Who invited him here? Can I tell you? God is not afraid to mess people up publicly. Can I tell you again? God can step into a party and mess you up publicly. Can I tell somebody? God can bring you to disgrace publicly. You don't try to behave like you're bigger than God. I've seen folk who knows what's right and kind of travels and wrong. See, God makes some moves sometimes. Hello, somebody. Look at the big king. Knees knocking like drums playing over there. And he can't move. He had no pampers on. No diaper on. Hello, somebody. God moved. Everything messy. And can you imagine this tense? Who is coming from? The king. I would want to say it this way, but I'm on the air. I'm all over face. I go say it anyhow. God can't stink you up. I say God can't stink you up. You think you're sweet, but you're all stink up. You are all messed up. Hello, somebody. Hello, somebody. Because sometimes in the eyes of men, we think that we're all sweet, but you ought to know that you're all

let me run on down because I want to send the camera crew home early tonight. Now, something happened. The Bible says that this man was not troubled, because the next thing obviously is death. So he called for the wise men to come and interpret this thing here, because God wrote and he couldn't understand and no one else couldn't understand. You ought to know that, you know, these things, it was not written for unholy people to understand. In order to understand, you need to get someone that is in touch with God. So God had a man by the name of Daniel. Daniel is maybe about 80 something years old now. But Daniel was still in his rightful mind. Daniel was still in his rightful mind. My brothers and sisters, look tonight. Daniel's in his rightful mind. Before now, he wasn't invited to the party. But now they're in trouble. And they needed someone to help. Understand, Daniel was now called in, Pastor Daly. And God said, there is light, Pastor Daly. Please. Daniel was now called into the party. Isn't it something? How when things are going well, we don't want God around? Isn't it something? How when things are going well, we don't see God? Isn't it something? When the business is booming and the children are doing well, we don't tell them about God. But as soon as we realize things are going awry, that's when we begin now to seek the Lord. What a something when God begins to treat some people the way they are treating him. What is something it's going to be when some folk, my friends, who continues to turn their back on God, when God begin to turn their back on him, on them. When Daniel was brought in to the banquet hall, my friends, the pronouncement was made. They told him, Daniel, if you interpret this writing on the wall, understand, I'll make you the third ruler in the kingdom. Now, he said the third ruler because his daddy was first that was out. And he, Belshazzar, was second. So Daniel was the first, third in command. Now, I like the way my favorite preacher, Pastor Glenn Summers, put it. A man that is about to die, without knowing he's about to die, is now making this telling them they're going to put you in position. About to die. Making plans for the future. Not knowing that tonight he'll not live out. When Daniel stepped in, I can just imagine. The smell of cigar greeted him. The scent of rum greeted him. The scent of all those ungodly things greeted him. Daniel knew exactly what was taking place. And Daniel knew, as he saw the writing of the plastered wall, why God showed up. Daniel, before he told the king the writing, Daniel said, listen to me. I've got to tell you right before. I'm going to tell you why God has decided to show up tonight. Daniel 5:17. Daniel said, let thy gifts be to thyself. Understand, be to thyself. What I'm here doing is not for any reward. I'm here just to do the will of God. Understand, I'm not here to get praises from any man. Come on and say him under there. He said, give the reward to another. Yet I will read the writing unto the king and make known to him the interpretation. Listen, as Daniel went on, Daniel said, O thou king, the most high God gave Nebuchadnezzar, thy father, a kingdom, and majesty, and glory, and honor. And for the majesty that he gave him, all people, nations, language.

trembled and feared before him. Whom he would, he slew, and whom he would, he kept alive. And whom he would, he set up, and whom he would, he put down. But when his heart was lifted up, and his mind hardened in pride, he was deposed from his kingly throne, and they took his glory from him. I can just imagine young Belshazzar, this arrogant grandson. He's looking intently. He's still in his mess, not yet cleaned up. Listening to Daniel, because this is most important. And he didn't interrupt the man of God now. The man of God is reading him his rights. He said here, and he was driven from the sons of men. And his heart was made like the beast. And his dwelling was with the wild asses. They fed him with grass like oxen. And his body was wet with the dew of heaven. Till he knew that the Most High God ruled in the kingdom of men, that he hath appointed over it whosoever he will. Daniel said, you are aware of it, and thou, his son, thou, Belshazzar, has not humbled thine heart, though thou knowest all this. You know, Belshazzar, what was right, but you chose to trifle in evil. He says, but thou hast lifted up thyself against the Lord of heaven, and they have brought the vessels of his house before thee, and thou and thy lords, thy wives, thy concubines have drunk wine in them, and thou hast praised the gods of silver, of gold, of brass, of iron, wood, and stone, which she not, nor hear, nor know. And the God in whose hand thy breath is, and whose heart all thy ways hast thou not glorified. Son, this is the reason why God has decided to show up tonight. Daniel said, this is the writing of the thing which is written, Mene, Mene, Tekel, Upharsin. He said, this is the interpretation of the thing. He says, Mene, God hath numbered thy kingdom and finished it. Listen, your grandfather, he built a statue all of gold, thinking his kingdom would last forever. But King God has finished it. He said, Tekel, thou art weighed in the balances and are found wanting. O Belshazzar, God has weighed you. God has weighed you. In the eyes of men, you are powerful. In the eyes of man, you are irreplaceable. But son, you are found wanting by God. You've been found wanting tonight. And there is nothing else you can do about it. You can't fix it. God has showed up and weighed you. And God says, you have been found wanting tonight. Son, you are in trouble with your God tonight. And he said, Tekel, thou art weighed in the balances and a found wanting. Peres, thy kingdom is divided and given to the Medes and the Persians. While Daniel was there doing the will of God, the Medes and the Persians were on the outside. The river that separated both kingdoms, the Medes and the Persian soldiers, they now diverted the river out of its channel, making it marchable for their soldiers to march down the riverbed into Babylon's palace. Understand, God gave Daniel time to make his exit, because a righteous should not perish with the ungodly. I can just imagine as Daniel

bread in the banquet hall there, you could hear a pin drop from the back. A moment ago, it was all noisy. But now a pin could drop and hear it. Look at Daniel making his final gaze on this young, promising king. Daniel is looking at him for the last time, and the man of God can't even pray a prayer to help him. There are times that not even prayer can help. When God says it's done and there is nothing else I am going to do, not even a prayer from the Bible teachers will help. There are times Bible teachers have got to just read the rites and walk out. I see the Holy Ghost making the way out with Daniel. Come on, musicians. You know, Pastor Summers and I discovered that he and I, we had similar childhood background. No wonder why I love you so, my pastor. He was grown up in a revival church just like me. Now, I remember the days, the revival church that I attended, we had to walk distant, far distance to get there. And many nights, Sunday nights and Wednesday night, we would be there for church. We'd stay until, not like Adventists over here, as soon as 8:30 come, you begin to look at the clock. 9 o'clock, why the preacher don't stop. They invited me to do a convention at a first day church. I had about 8 churches there. And the night, they put me up to preach. They invited me to close the convention for them. And I started preaching 10 o'clock the night. And nobody was going anywhere. They stayed until it was done after 11. If it was my Adventist people, they'd have gone long time. And I preached about the Ten Commandments at the convention. And the pastors were receding behind me. They were knocking off, fist, chopping off hands, saying, this is what I want to hear. So there are times in that service in Sunday nights, we had some ladies there like Aunt Dee, Aunt Mum, Aunt Boyd, and we had Pastor Waugh and others there. There are nights there when you could just feel something happening in the service. In the midst of preaching, you would see a whole lady get up and she would begin, I remember Aunt Madge, she would begin marching between the benches. And while she was marching through, she'd be singing a song like this. Two

end come, and the church would be gripped with silence. And as a little boy, I would squeeze close to my mommy, because the fear would grip your heart. And they would begin to sing, too late, too late, mercy. And she's making her rounds through and through the benches. She's making her rounds as she's singing, and then she'll jump and scream, I see blood, I see blood, I see blood. And by the morning, you would hear somebody someplace were chopped up. Daniel made his way out of the banquet hall, and down the steps he goes. And while he was making his exit, I believe the Holy Ghost was looking at Belshazzar. And the holy angels must have sung,

it. And there is nothing Belshazzar could do. He sat there with his alcohol beside him. He sat there still in his mess. He can't help himself, and nobody else can help him. Here comes the soldiers making their way up the stairs into the banquet hall. They open the door. There is the king. The Bible tells us, in verse 30, in that night was Belshazzar the king of the Chaldeans slain. The powerful king, his blood was mingled with his filth. The powerful king, those around him couldn't help him. They too, be careful where you are when your last night on earth comes. Be careful that which you're involved in when your last night comes. Be careful where you are when you breathe your last breath. It could very well be that God is singing this song, too late. Not even a prayer could help him. I wonder, while someone is drinking rum and Red Bull in some nearby place here, I wonder why someone someplace close here is smoking their life. I wonder if tonight could be their last night on earth. I wonder, while somebody is here planning to go back in their sinful life, I wonder if this could be your last night on earth. I ask you a question tonight. If this should be your last night on earth like Belshazzar, how will it end for you? Will it end with you on the side of God? Or will it end with you on the side of wrong? How is it for you? Daniel told the king as the praise team comes. Daniel told the king, King, listen, this is the reason why God has chosen to do that which he has done. Because you know what is right, but you refuse to do that which is right. God can't help you anymore. I've been preaching to you for 3 weeks now. The gospel is not strange to you. Some of you are growing up in Sunday school, in Sabbath school. You know the golden rules we usually say. You know what it is to trust God. You know what it is to serve God. But look at you. Look at the life you are living. You are so far from God that when the name of God is mentioned to you, it upsets you. When folk tell you to get baptized, you hide and run away. You have become so fearful of God, want nothing to do with him. The final Monday night here in this campaign is a night I can say, Lord, so far I've done my best. I've done my best, and I plan to continue doing my best until the final amen if I live to see Sabbath. I've preached until I sweat, and there is nothing else I can do. I ask you tonight, what else you want God to do to

save you. I know I've given you a song and you've been practicing it. I see the smile. You will still sing it. I understand. Pastor, sometimes we preach so much and we call and the folk we're expecting to come, they sit as though it is not them God is calling. Sometimes he even asks the question, God, what sense does it make? They will not come. They respond just as they did last night. They remain where they are because they don't want to adjust their lifestyle to suit you. But then God says, still call. Because there's coming a day. There's coming a day when they will have to give an answer to God. There is coming a day. But tonight, I want to give somebody this opportunity, my pastor. They said, Jesus, listen to the word tonight. And I feel it is to me you are speaking. That word was sent for me. I don't know your name. I don't know your situation. But God knows. And I've mentioned it to you before. It is not that I am insensitive to your situation. No. I understand. It is not that I don't feel a pain sometimes. Yes, I do. But the truth is, I also understand that God says, although you're in a situation, I'm still expecting you to come. What if your situation don't change? Will you die where you are in the situation? Will you? It's not a strange thing for persons to die in the situation. There are many folk who've died in similar situation like you're in. There are folk, my friends, who died leaving a boyfriend. There are folk who died leaving a girlfriend. There are folk who died leaving their friends in the wrong bar. Sometimes they've got to tell Jay, Ray, and his nephew, I spent enough time with you. I'm going to give the rest to God. There are times we've got to say, Mommy, I love you, but I love Jesus more. There are times we've got to say, Devil, I know what you're doing. You're trying to tie me up. You're trying to pin me down. It is hard, it's difficult. But as difficult as it is, I serve a mighty God. And if God can't help you, who can? And if God is saying to you, I can help you now. So please, let me help you now. Why don't you come to him? God wants to help somebody tonight. He wants to give a victory tonight. He wants to give a victory. I watched two sisters as I preached tonight. These two sisters, my eyes were on you tonight. And it's for the both of you. I walk tonight. Look at me, my friend. Is for you, the both of you, walk tonight. I don't know if you've ever walked to the altar before, but I want to hold your hands tonight, and I want to walk with you to the altar. Come on, take my hand. Hold your sister's hand. Come, my sister. It is for you I come tonight. And there are more tonight. As I walk with them, walk with us. There are more over here. Walk with us tonight. They're singing a song tonight for all of us. Get up, Wes. We're waiting for her. Get up and come. They're singing us tonight. There are more over this side. Please get up from where you are and come. Understand, I know you really want to go home. But your salvation is more important than even your sleep tonight. Your salvation is more important than your sleep tonight. So come with me. God bless you. Lead the Lord. Come on down. God bless you. I'm waiting for you until you're dressed. Hold her hand now. Has it come? God bless you. There's another brother, my friend with the black hat. Yes, my friend with the black hat.

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I will follow. 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

0: Thank you very much. Wednesday night, we'll be having another baptism. I know all may not be well with you. I'll give the Bible teachers time to come and sit with you, reason with you. I think this Wednesday we have about 5 weddings to conduct. This weddings. If all is not well with you, talk with the pastors. They'll help to sort you out so that you can make right with God. For those that are watching, I know that some folk online, you've made decisions already to be baptized. I'm trying to connect with you. I'm trying to connect with you. I'm trying to connect with you. I know that some of you have already sent in a request. I'm trying to get those requests so I can get in touch with you personally, because I want to witness your baptism. This Wednesday night again, the waters will be troubled. This is a pastor who baptized me in 1998. And I'm so glad he's visiting Jamaica. Pastor Mervyn Ellis, just as you prayed for me then, I wanted to pray a Holy Ghost prayer for these people. You baptized Pastor Van Henry also in 1997. He's pastoring the Cayman Islands. God has a plan for somebody's life right here tonight. And I see somebody in their gown tonight. They surprised me. But tonight we are praying to God, and watch what God will do tonight. What if tonight is your last night alive on earth? Make sure you're right with God. See another soldier coming in for Jesus. God bless you, my friend. My pastor.
1: Thank you, Pastor King. The power of God is in this place. I know that God is speaking to men and women all over this tent. As I pray, you can still come forward, because God has room for you too. Bow your heads with me as I pray. Great God, you stepped out of nowhere and you called this world into being. Great God, not only did you call this world into being, you formed man out of the dust of the ground and you breathed into his nostril the breath of life, and man became a living soul. We know you're powerful. We are here because of your power. We're alive because of your power. We have place to sleep because of your power. We have food to eat because of your power. Great God, we are nothing without you. Oh, great God, you see everyone who is in the hearing of my voice. You know each one before they were born. You know each one's need. Great God, you know where we're going to be tomorrow and the days afterward. But tonight you're calling men and women to repent before it is too late. Great God, the man of God you have sent here, Pastor Steve King, he has proclaimed your words with power. The team has been here working the field. And great God, we know you have been there with each and every one. Great God, tonight we are calling men and women to repentance. We thank you for the fruit that you have brought to the altar. Great God, we're asking you to build a fence around them. Beat back all the barriers that will stop them from making that final step into the water of baptism. Great God, help them to understand that you are the one who is able to take care of their financial needs, their physical needs, their health needs, and their spiritual needs. Great God, while you're on this earth, you walk from house to house, city to city. You didn't find anyone who you didn't know. You didn't see

0: help. You didn't see anyone you could not heal. And you didn't see anyone who you could not save. And tonight, we know that that same power that walked from house to house then is available to us tonight. Touch your people once again. Bring healing in this place. Those who are having sickness, bring on healing. That cancer cell, remove it. That back pain, remove it. That joint pain that is in the knee giving problem, we put that pain in your hands. Oh, great God, that wife that is stopping the husband from being baptized, touch that wife. That husband that is stopping the wife from being baptized, touch that husband. And great God, that mother, that father who is stopping that child from walking to the water river baptism, touch that parent. And great God, help that each and every one of us will surrender our lives to you. Teach us your way. Forgive us for all our sins. And great God, we ask you to make heaven come down and glory fill every man and woman's soul, and help that all of us will prepare for your kingdom. Forgive us all our sins. Bless this program again. In Jesus' name, amen.
1: Thank you very much, my pastor, and safe journey tomorrow as you travel back to the U.S. God bless my friends for responding. And I see a candidate here. They've brought to me for baptism tonight. They keep on surprising me. But I'm going to invite whomsoever. Is it Pastor Campbell? All right, to come and do the vows quickly. They did the vows already? All right. Okay, Pastor Campbell will be doing the baptism. All right, so let us move with speed. All right, once you know that we have something like this, you should put things in place. Yes, thank you, Mother Host. Yes, go ahead.
2: 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Did you get your message? Did you answer the call? Let us grab the word of Jesus and make a change today. Because sin's ultimate disclaimer is death, but Jesus saves lives for eternity. Ladies and gentlemen, we leave you high on the word tonight and invite you to join us. Same time, same link, and same tent, where the word of God is guaranteed to take you higher. Come for the answer, leave with a blessing. Over to the praise team.

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3: With SRN News, I'm John Scott. Fuel prices hit a record Labor Day weekend.
4: The average price of regular gas was $4.14 a gallon heading into the holiday, nearly a dollar higher than last year and well above the Labor Day weekend record of $3.82 from 2012, according to AAA. Here's Philadelphia drivers Nicole Collins and Sam Serng Sumbunsong.
5: Because gas has been so expensive, we have been staying home more.
6: What we're paying today is expensive. Everybody wants to pay less.
4: Prices surged after the U.S. and Israel attacked Iran in February, affecting crude oil traffic through the Strait of Hormuz. Diesel prices are at their own all-time record of $5.85 a gallon. I'm Julie Walker.
3: Hurricane Lowell, now a Category 2 storm, is battering western Hawaii with powerful winds, triggering a hurricane warning for the islands of Kauai and Niihau. The National Hurricane Center also issuing a tropical storm warning for the island of Oahu as Lowell approaches close to land. In Vienna at a news conference, Rafael Grossi, the director general of the International Atomic Energy Agency, says inspectors in Syria found evidence of nuclear development by the Assad-era government.
7: I cannot judge intentions, but it is very clear that these activities, first of all, were not declared, so they didn't want the world to know that what they were doing. And we know, given the configuration, the technical features of that type of reactor, is that this is a reactor that is very efficient in the production of fissile material that could be used directly used for the fabrication of nuclear weapons.
3: There is no confirmed evidence that the current Syrian government has actively been seeking nuclear weapons. This is SRN News.
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1: A new poll measures evangelism within the church.
2: It comes from Lifeway Research, and it finds that the average Protestant pastor reports about 18 new commitments to Christ within his congregation over the past 12 months. Overall, however, new commitments have declined over the past decade. Lifeway also reports that most pastors and most church members are actively trying to spread the gospel, with many seeking friendships with unsaved people as a way to reach them. Michael Harrington reporting.
1: Anti-Semitism is on the rise in Spain. And that country's Jewish umbrella organization reports anti-Semitic incidents increased by about 15% last year. The Federation of Jewish Communities of Spain says 221 incidents were reported in 2025 in a country home to about 70,000 Jews. In fact, anti-Semitism is up all around the world. And some of the worst attacks have taken place in Western Europe. This is SRN News. New demographic numbers point to a major advantage for the South and a potential boost for the region's pro-growth policies. Ken Warman has more.
3: America's future workforce is increasingly Southern, while the Northeast, Midwest, and West Coast show fewer high school graduates and fewer teenagers. Low tax, lower regulation southern states are home to a growing share of the nation's young people. Supporters say the trend validates President Trump's economic message that jobs, families, and opportunity are moving toward Republican-led states. Ken Lorman reporting.
1: The Environmental Protection Agency launching a new approach toward some forms of plastic waste, removing regulatory barriers by treating some plastic recycling as a form of manufacturing rather than waste disposal. The EPA aims to incentivize advanced recycling of plastic, contributing to the economy. More details at srnnews.com.
4: God has given us ultimate freedom. It's laid out for us in 1 Corinthians chapter 7, verses 22 and 23. It says, remember, if you were a slave when the Lord called you, the Lord has now set you free from the awful power of sin. And if you were free when the Lord called you, you are now a slave of Christ. God purchased you at a high price. Don't be enslaved by the world. 1 Corinthians chapter 7, verses 22 and 23.
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2: How do you do? Many of us were taught that being a good parent just means providing a home for your family and making sure there's plenty of food to go around. But being a good parent also involves setting a good example when it comes to, well, avoiding drugs or alcohol abuse. For parents who struggle with addiction, it's often the consequences of their choices that make them realize the terrible legacy they are leaving their children. That's what happened to the man in this story. But he also realized that there is an eternal hope, and that's when his heart and mind and life were unshakable.

0: My street's coming up on the right.
1: Which house is yours?
0: Just pull over at the corner. It's only a short walk.
1: I don't mind dropping off at your house.
0: This is better. Thanks anyway.
1: I was hoping we could sit on your steps and... Well, you know.
0: Oh, I know what you know means. Listen, Arturo.
1: It's Art. That's what my friends call me.
0: Art, it was fun cruising around with you, but my parents... They really don't want me to hang out with guys like you.
1: Well, I'm sure if they just met me, they'd...
0: They'd say, is he that barrio boy that likes to party and smoke pot? The one who keeps calling you? He's no good for you, Stella. Stay away from that one.
1: Everybody does drugs. And I can quit whenever I want to.
0: So why don't you?
1: One day, maybe. But right now, why should I? Life's a party.
0: Huh, until the police bust you.
1: They won't catch me next time.
0: Is that why you didn't graduate... you were in jail, weren't you?
1: So? Being in jail doesn't make me a bad person.
0: No, Arthur. It just means you're headed for trouble unless you...
1: Unless you become my girlfriend?
0: That will never happen.
1: You'll change your mind. You'll see.
0: Hard to date someone when they're in prison.
1: You can always write me.
0: Sure. I'll write you every week.
1: See? You do like me.
0: Estás loco! Yeah, I do like you.
2: 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While the city of Chicago still faces issues of violence, unrest, and corruption, it's also home to Pacific Garden Mission. We're the oldest continuously operating rescue mission in the country, serving the homeless since 1877. We are grateful for friends like you who send financial gifts to keep the doors open. Through your gifts, God provides nourishing meals, fresh clothing, and a safe place to sleep for those in desperate need. And above all, He provides the love that can set us free. And that's what this program celebrates. Now for broadcast around the earth, here is episode number 3698 in the series... Unshackled, the program that makes you face yourself and think. The friends we make in high school have a tremendous influence on the choices we make in life. They can either cheer us on to achieve great things, or they can drag us down to make choices we later regret. That's what happened to the man in our story. We now bring you the true testimony of Art Armenta. Right now on Unshackled.
1: As I drove away from Stella that night, I was sure that she was the crazy one and I was just being normal. I was born into a big American-Mexican family, three boys and three girls. I was the youngest of the boys and grew up in the barrio in La Verne, California. I was as mischievous as any kid in the neighborhood, but then all the kids were. We went to church once in a while, but I never understood what it was about. I thought there was a God, but never thought He cared that much about me. When I was in the seventh grade, I changed schools and met a different crowd of people whose favorite pastime was stealing stuff. I knew I'd eventually get caught, but didn't care. Going to jail was like a rite of passage into manhood. Before my 17th birthday, I had already spent 6 months in a boys' detention camp in San Dimas. The moment I was released, the first thing I wanted to do was hang out with my homeboys.
3: Arturo! Over here. Hurry up, will you?
1: Where's my mom? I thought she was picking me up.
3: She's got a cold, so she sent me. I'll drop you off, and then I have to get to my job.
1: Drop me off at Nero's house. I promised him and Chav I would hang out with them when I got out.
3: Oh, no way, mister. I've got strict orders to take you to school to register for classes.
1: Come on, sis. Drop me off at Nero's.
3: Arturo, you need a diploma to get a decent job. And Mama said if you go back to school, she'll make your favorite enchiladas tonight.
1: I hate school. Just tell her that I got a job somewhere.
3: You want me to lie to Mama? You must be out of your mind, big brother. I ought to take you right back to that detention camp and tell them to keep you.
1: Okay, okay, I'll go back to school.
3: You will make Mama very happy. And be respectful to the principal when you meet him.
1: Who? Old man Nelson?
3: You show him respect.
1: Yeah, yeah. He'll be so happy to see me, he won't know what to say.
2: Hello, Arthur. Please, have a seat. So, what can I do for...

0: my favorite truant.
1: Well, I was hoping I could register for classes and, you know, get back on track. I did have some schooling in juvie camp this summer and earned me some credits toward graduation, but not enough. I know I kind of messed up last year.
0: Well, that's putting it mildly. I looked at your record before you came in. Guess how many days you actually attended school for your final semester? Oh, that's okay. I don't want you to exert yourself, so I'll tell you. 35. Only 35 out of 90. And as a result, you failed each and every class.
1: Mr. Nelson, I can explain. Yeah. You see...
0: A shame, actually. You were only 30 credits shy of graduating and receiving your diploma.
1: I promise I'll do better next time. I promise. So can I get my schedule? What's my first class?
0: Well, that's totally up to you. I can recommend a GED program in the city that you might do well at, if you apply yourself.
1: I don't understand. I want to re-enroll here.
0: I'm afraid you would be a bad influence on the younger students. It's time you realize that choices have consequences. Sorry, Arthur.
1: He was right, you know. The choices we make do have consequences. But I was too proud to admit it. I left his office so angry. Angry at myself, at the system, at everything. I needed some place to hang out after I left school, so I headed over to Choco's house. He had been my vatos, my best friend since seventh grade. And there was something different about him that just drew me to him. I think it was because we respected each other. He grabbed his guitar and we headed over to our favorite park.
2: So what are you going to do?
1: I don't know. Maybe get my job back at Paper Pack in Laverne.
2: Then what?
1: Take some night classes, get my GED, so I don't spend the rest of my life at Paper Pack. How about you?
2: Maybe college. I've been praying about it.
1: Man, you're always praying.
2: I think God wants me to be a minister.
1: You're joking, right?
2: I'm serious, man. Maybe you'll be my first convert.
1: That, my friend, will never happen. I got a job at Paper Pack working in the warehouse. I enrolled in continuation school after Christmas break and earned enough credits by April to get my high school diploma. Somewhere along the way, Choco and I lost touch. He went his way and I went mine. Someone told me he was off somewhere serving God. I was serving myself, I suppose. The next 2 years were a blur from constantly drinking and drugging. I was in and out of the L.A. County Jail 10, 20, 30 days at a time for petty things and the occasional DUI. Laying in my cell bunk one night, Stella's face came to my mind. I remembered us joking about writing each other if I was ever in jail. So the next morning I wrote her, asking about her life, and surprisingly she wrote me back once a week. I promised that I would call her the moment I was out of county jail. The day I was released, I went home, started hanging with the same crowd, and totally forgot about Stella. Hola.
3: Arturo, guess what?
1: What, Monica?
3: Guess who I ran into at work.
1: Well, how should I know?
3: Your pen pal, Stella.
1: You're kidding. She works there?
3: Just started. And she is mad at you, big brother. Really, really mad.
1: Why? What did I do?
3: It's what you didn't do.
1: What I didn't do? Lord be day! I forgot to call her. Tell her that he just got out yesterday.
3: Too late, big brother. She asked me when you were getting out, and I said he got out 3 weeks ago.
1: Oh, no, you didn't.
3: Oh, yes, I did. She's steaming mad at you. You want my advice? She'll be on her lunch break at noon. And if I was you, I'd be in the parking lot with flowers. Not the dandelions from the park, but real roses. Red ones. You're crazy if you let this one get away.
4: Pretty flowers. Are they for your sister?
1: Actually, they're for this girl that I know.
4: You mean that girl who wrote you every week when you were in jail? The one you told, and I quote, "I can't wait to see you, and the moment I'm out of here, I'm going to call you and tell you how much you mean to me." That girl?
1: Yeah, that's the one. Do you think she can forgive me?
4: Oh, maybe.
1: Is she still mad at me?
4: Definitely. I'd give her some time, you know? Take things slow. Nice and slow.
1: Nice and slow. Got it. Maybe I'll swing by her house tonight, if that's okay.
4: Okay. I'll let her know.
1: That night, I started spending every free minute with Stella.

0: She and I were married the following year. Most of the guys I used to hang out with also married around the same time. So we eventually started partying with my friends and their wives. My and Stella's apartment became the party place with plenty of drugs and alcohol. 2 years later, I started my dream job at Mattel. Almost everybody that I hung around with at work smoked pot, so I started dealing drugs to pay for my own habit. Everything from Reds, Yellow Jackets to LSD. I made mucho dinero and kept myself supplied. I was also sneaking... stealing toys and selling them in the hood. My system was, I'd go in early and prowl the production lines, sneak the merchandise into my locker, then eventually take them home. It worked like a charm until...
1: Art Armenta, please report to the head of security. Please report to the office of security.
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4: Come in.
0: Foreman said you wanted to see me.
4: Yes, Art.
0: Is there something broke I can fix?
4: I wish it was that easy. Please, have a seat. How long have you been with us, Arthur?
0: 11 years this past September.
4: Do you enjoy your job? Like what we pay you?
0: Yes, ma'am.
4: Now, let's talk about the things we found in your tool locker.
0: I don't know what you mean. Maybe someone else put those toys in there.
4: That's funny. I never mentioned toys.
0: Well, no, ma'am. I just assumed.
4: We both know what you've been doing, don't we?
0: Yes, ma'am.
4: Arthur, I'm giving you a choice. You can resign, or you can fight to keep your job and lose, at which time you will be fired and will lose us as a reference.
0: Either way, I lose my job? That's not a choice.
4: You made a choice when you started stealing from this company. And now I'm giving you a choice. Either resign or be fired. Which one is it?
0: What choice did I have? I resigned and had to explain to the mother of my three small children what happened. I was unemployed from October to April, and I couldn't draw unemployment because I had quit my job voluntarily. The severance pay I received started running low. We had three kids, Erica, Rebecca, and Arturo. And we had a mortgage and bills, and the kids needed clothes and shoes, and we had no money. I was job hunting with no luck. I started feeling sorry, not for myself, but for my family. They didn't deserve what I was putting them through.
4: Look at these bills. Every one of them is past due.
0: Doing

0: everything I can. I don't know where else to look.
1: Maybe it's time I helped. The kids are older. I'm sure I can find something to...
0: We've already talked about this. It's my responsibility to provide for this family.
1: I know. You're a good man. But your part-time job isn't enough. This isn't about you, Art. It's about us. I know God will get us through this, but...
0: You think God cares about us? Where is he?
1: He's in my heart and yours, if you let him. And I know that if I trust him, he will provide for us. All we have to do is keep praying.
0: I pray for a better job every day, but he never answers me.
1: Maybe his answer is for me to go back to work.
0: I don't like it. But okay.
1: That's good, because I have an interview tomorrow morning.
0: So how come he answers your prayers and not mine?
1: Virgie's coming over to watch the kids and cut your hair before you go to work.
0: Can't anyone else do it besides your sister-in-law? All she ever wants to do is talk about Jesus. Jesus loves you, Art. Jesus wants to save you, Art. If I could afford the haircut, I'd go to a barber who only talked about baseball.
1: Oh, he promised me you'll be nice.
0: I'll try.
2: Put your head down so I can trim the back.
0: You seem unusually quiet today.
2: What do you mean?
0: Well, you usually talk nonstop about that religion of yours.
2: It's not a religion, Art. It's our relationship with Jesus.
0: So you and Stella keep telling me.
2: When I'm quiet, that means I'm praying that my brother-in-law would know how much God loves him.
0: Oh, brother. Hey, I'm looking for a new barber. You know any?
2: Sure, if you got money. I always give you the family rate. Nada. Big interview day for Stella. She'll get hired. I know she will.
0: I don't even know what type of company it is.
2: She didn't tell you? It's not a business.
0: Then what is it?
2: It's a church.
3: Hi there, can I help you?
1: I have an appointment with Pastor Pereda.
3: That's my brother. He's just finishing a call and should be out shortly. My name's Choco. I'm a volunteer here and I play in the worship band. So what brings you to the House of Praise, Miss...
1: Armenta. Stella Armenta. I'm interviewing for the job in the nursery.
3: Armenta? I knew an Art Armenta when I was growing up. We used to be good friends in high school, but we went our separate ways. Hey, any chance you know an Art Armenta and where I can reach him?
1: I can give you his phone number.
3: Really? That's great.
1: Actually, it's the same as mine. Art's my husband.
4: I can't believe I ran into your wife, Stella, today.
0: I can't believe it either, man. Small world, huh?
4: Sure is. And now that she's working for the church, you and I can see each other every...
0: No, man. Hey, going to church is her thing, not mine. I had enough church when we were kids.
4: Well, this church is really different, Art. The preaching is powerful, speaks right to the people's hearts, and the worship band blows the roof off. Man, I'd love to see you. Promise me you'll come and hear me play the guitar, like old times. What do you say?
0: All right. I promise. But just this once. I went to church, sat way in the back, and heard the worship music and the sermon. Most of all, I watched Choco. He had this look on his face like he was seeing God while singing those songs. Songs I'd never heard before. After the service, I told Choco I enjoyed it, but made no commitment to come back. Okay, I said I might be back, but made no promises. I felt like a fish out of water the whole time I was there. Up to that day, I didn't think twice about my drinking, smoking weed, or my drug dealing. In my wasted mind, I would often think about death. Sometimes I would just lay in the bed staring at the ceiling, afraid to go to sleep because if I didn't wake up, I knew where I'd be. I think about what my sister-in-law, Virgie, shared with me, but still wasn't ready to let anything but me be in control until...
5: Apúrate, niñas! It's time to go to church!
1: I take it you're not going with us?
0: Nope. Arturo and I are going to stay home and watch television.
1: What do you want me to tell Choco when I see him?
0: Tell him to have a good time singing to God. You go on now or you'll be late seeing all those good church folk.
1: Goodbye, Art.
0: And now, my little boy, you sit right here next to me while Daddy rolls a joint. And before Mama gets back, we'll open all the windows and air out the house. She'll never know. Now, son, this is...

0: put the roll in the joint, it's the package just right, so...
1: What are you doing, Art? Your daughters are in church learning about God and you're sitting at home rolling a joint. Teaching your son to be like you? Teaching him to be a druggie, a thief, and a liar just like his daddy? Art, what are you doing?
0: What kind of man am I? This is crazy. I can't even have a joint without feeling guilty. Come on, son. Let's get you out of those PJs and go meet my mom and the girls at church.
2: So at the church, I dropped off my son in the nursery where Stella was. She had the biggest grin on her face as if she knew something big was about to happen. I went into the church service and sat in the back row again. This time, for the first time in my life, I listened. I felt like the pastor was talking about me and to me. He said I was a sinner that needed Jesus to save me from eternal separation with God. I knew he was right. He explained that deliverance from that separation only comes through being born again. Right then, I finally understood that salvation comes through the repentance of sins and the belief that Jesus Christ is Lord and Savior. In that moment, a prayer of repentance and belief, I was justified and began the process of being sanctified. In that moment, a wave of emotion came over me. I rushed out of church without talking to anyone and ran home.
3: Mind if I come in?
4: Hey, Jacob.
3: Stella took the kids to your mom's house for a while. Asked me to check on you.
4: I get it. I believe in Jesus Christ.
3: I know. I was watching you.
4: I don't know how to describe what just happened to me.
3: I do. You sincerely repented and believed. You were born again. You have now joined a family of believers that will spend eternity in heaven with our Lord Jesus.
0: I've always had a fear of dying because deep down inside, I knew I'd go to hell because of my sin. I was my own God. But knowing now that Jesus died for my sins, wow! He must love me because I've done a lot of bad stuff in my life. Look at me. My hands are still shaking. Right before you walked in, I was thinking about rolling a joint to calm myself down. Like a muscle reflex, you know? Whenever I feel out of control, it's what I've always done. But this time was different, Choco. It was like this voice inside me was telling me I don't need to do that stuff anymore.
3: Yeah, brother. That was God's Spirit speaking to you. The Holy Spirit. You don't need drugs or booze now that you've got Jesus. You'll still have temptations, but God can shape you, regenerate you into the man, the husband, the father you always wanted to be. The Bible says, "Therefore, if any man be in Christ, he is a new creature. Old things are passed away. Behold, all things are become new." You're a new man, Art. And now your whole family will be blessed because you gave your life to Christ.
0: After that day, I went to church every chance I could in order to learn more about God and His plan for my life. The Lord used the church and the pastors there to teach me how to be a Christian husband, daddy, and provider. And Stella, she was always right there by my side. I tell everybody that my first 8 years of married life, I put my wife through some inexcusable things. She told me later there were times she didn't like me, but she never stopped loving me. Before I met Jesus, the only legacy I was leaving my kids was an example of a lost, selfish soul headed to hell. Jesus changed all that. And no matter what you've done in life, He can do the same for you.
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This is program number 3698. Heard in the true story of Art Armenta were Howard Friedland, Anna Maria Alvarez, Amanda Markeski, and Demetrius Troy. Original music, Don Badorf. 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Sound assistant, Martin Robinson. Recording engineer, David Pierczynski. 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So, until next time, unless our Lord returns before then, I'm Timothy Gregory, reminding you that the doors to Pacific Garden Mission are open night and day. Thanks for listening, and may God bless you.

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3: Well, that's our news. I'm John Scott. Gas prices reaching a record high for Labor Day. Is there any relief in sight? Correspondent Mike Hempen reports.
4: The price of gas averages $4.14 a gallon. That's nearly a dollar more than last year and surpasses the previous Labor Day record of $3.82 in 2012. Speaking Sunday on ABC's This Week, Energy Secretary Chris Wright acknowledged prices are higher now than a year ago.
5: Yes, they're higher today. We're doing everything we can to push them down.
4: Prices surged after the U.S. and Israel attacked Iran in February, affecting crude oil traffic through the Strait of Hormuz. I'm Mike Hempen.
3: Republicans sent together this week in Dallas for a midterm convention, a two-day event that President Trump and other Republicans are hoping will generate enthusiasm for the GOP. The president and Vice President J.D. Vance both will be speaking. The investigation into Sunday's crash of an Amazon cargo jet at Miami International Airport that killed five people is continuing.
6: National Transportation Safety Board Chairwoman Jennifer Homendy says the Amazon cargo jet that barreled off a runway Sunday at Miami International Airport tore apart a van with seven people inside. They worked for a cleaning service contracting with an airline. Five of them were killed.
7: The aircraft then traveled through a perimeter fence and impacted a Toyota Corolla Cross LE and then continued into the grass and impacted another fence line.
6: Homendy says the flight data and cockpit voice recorders have been recovered and will be analyzed at the NTSB.
3: That's correspondent Donna Warder reporting. No activity on Wall Street Monday as the markets were closed for the Labor Day holiday. Trading will resume this morning. 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
8: Do we ever think about the past? Well, I suppose one could say that sometimes we do and sometimes we don't. We can't do a thing about the past, so isn't the future more important? Well, it depends. Seeing a bare tree in the winter with a previous season's bird nest tells of a successful raising of a feathered family. A decaying house tells of people who once lived and more than likely raised a family within its walls. After the children of Israel crossed over the Jordan River to move into their promised land, God instructed them to carry rocks out of the riverbed and pile them nearby. Why? Because when their children would ask about it, they could hear of the miraculous protection of the Lord. Somebody said once, there's nothing to fear about the future as long as we don't forget how God has led in the past. Experiencing God's presence in the past, especially in difficult times, strengthens our faith that He will be with us now. This is Rod Bieber with Seed Time and Harvest.
3: Americans have a negative view of Islam.
9: A new poll from the Pew Research Center finds 51% of the general public thinks that Islam is more likely than other religions to

0: encourage violence by its followers. 76% of Republicans believe that, as do 29% of Democrats. The survey also reveals that 42% of Americans think that Muslims have had a negative impact on the country, versus 17% who say they've had a positive impact, and 40% of respondents who say it's been neither good nor bad. Michael Harrington reporting.
1: At the end of the Civil War, Shaw University was founded to provide former slaves with religious literacy. Now the Raleigh, North Carolina school wants to provide literacy of a new kind. Starting next year, Shaw's Divinity School will offer a doctorate in artificial intelligence and moral agency. It will become the first member of the Association of Theological Schools Network to offer a degree in AI. This is SRN News. Flights to and from Indonesia's capital of Jakarta have resumed from after ash from a volcanic eruption forced a two-day closure that halted nearly 3,000 flights. The continuous eruption of Anak Krakatau with lava, fountains, and loud booms ended on Sunday. Jaguar Land Rover announcing plans to cut 4,000 jobs.
2: The luxury automaker aims to achieve $2.3 billion in savings over the next 2 years. Its chief executive says the automotive industry faces challenges with technological changes and geopolitical uncertainty. Most of the job cuts are expected in the UK. That's where the company employs roughly 34,000 people. Rich Thomason reporting.
1: And in Tallahassee, Florida, college football, the SMU Mustangs have defeated Florida. The final in that game, 27-24. This is SRN News.
3: God has given us ultimate freedom. It's laid out for us in 1 Corinthians chapter 7, verses 22 and 23. It says, remember, if you were a slave when the Lord called you, the Lord has now set you free from the awful power of sin. And if you were free when the Lord called you, you are now a slave of Christ. God purchased you at a high price. Don't be enslaved by the world. 1 Corinthians chapter 7, verses 22 and 23.
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saw a bedraggled guy the other day, a friend of mine actually, and I asked him how he was doing. And he looked sort of frustrated and answered, well, as soon as I could get through the nitpick and little bothersome things of the day, I was okay, but it's the little stuff that blows you away. And I think most of us would agree with that, wouldn't we? That's one of the reasons why this program is on the air. It's called Night Sounds. I'm Bill Pierce. Not that we're going to soothe all of your waters and shave off all of the rough places and make everything just totally harmonious. But perhaps we can just sort of conclude the day with you and let you know that you're loved and that you're not alone. Many of us have gone through similar experiences just like yours. It all takes some stamina, some endurance, and I've called our program tonight Long Suffering. Well, we look back at Jesus way, way back there 2,000 years ago, and I wouldn't be surprised many of us would really wonder in our minds and even our hearts, how in the world did he do it day by day? And that awful scene at the crucifixion, how and why?

questions asked in there was, why should he care? Because of love, the most indescribable love you and I will ever meet. It's past definition or analysis. Tonight's program, titled Long Severing, leads me to mention once again that it's the little things in our day, in our lives, that drive us to despair. Unresolved frustrations, so small they seem silly, they mount up until we're blinded to the reality, to the path that lies right before us. And often in these times, we act and react out of character with our Christian testimony. Maybe it's happened to you. It certainly happened to me. I was just reading a couple of minutes ago about a Texas minister who was scheduled to speak at an all-day conference, and he was running late because his alarm had failed to ring. In his haste to make up for lost time, he cut himself while shaving. Then he found that his shirt wasn't ironed. And to make matters worse, running to his car, he noticed a tire was flat. Well, disgusted and by this time thoroughly distraught, this minister finally got underway with a sudden burst of speed, and he raced through town.

failing to notice a stop sign and rushed right through it. And of course, there was the policeman nearby. And he saw the Mars light right in his window. So jumping out of his car, the agitated minister said sharply, "Well, go ahead and give me a ticket. Everything else has gone wrong today." The policeman walked up and said quietly, "Well, sir, I used to have days like that before I became a Christian. Still have them. But I seem to get through them because of God's grace. Helps me through the day and night." Well, needless to say, this was totally unexpected from a police officer in pursuit. And the embarrassed minister was shamed by the stranger's rebuke and finally went his way asking forgiveness of God and praying for strength to correct his attitude. But the upshot of it is that we all do have days like those when things don't seem to go right. Even Christians are not free from the tensions of life. Jesus had them. In fact, Christ never promised freedom from tension. But he did promise endurance in tension. And if the enemy of the soul can just drain us of strength in these minute battles, the big ones are unnecessary. And we may think of the story of the Texas minister and focus on these small, similar situations in our lives when we've come up losers in these spiritual struggles with the enemy, with ourselves, with our impatience, with our lack of long-suffering. I think it might be wise to consider tonight what can be done to prevent defeat in the future and to somehow make it through these trying moments. I was reading some time ago that someone left out a hyphen and it cost the U.S. government over $18 million. The Reader's Digest reported this some time back and said the hyphen was omitted when instructions were fed to a computer which was to guide a rocket to Venus. A mass of coded information fed to the machine guided the rocket through the first phase of the flight. For just an instant, the computer and rocket lost touch. Although the rocket veered slightly off course, a hyphen, they call it a bar, in the instructions was to tell the rocket not to worry. Well, there was no bar, and the rocket worried. The computer began sending course directions it should not have sent, and the rocket had to be destroyed. Well, commenting on this incident, the reporter said, "A touching and, in an odd way, a human story. The rocket was primed for a 180 million mile trip and stumbled over something about a 16th of an inch long, a little hyphen." In his book, Fruits of the Spirit, Charles Hembry said, "I like to think of prayer as a hyphen in our lives. It doesn't involve a lot of time. The time of our prayers may be minutes rather than hours. It may consist of odd moments throughout the day. However, this small hyphen in our lives is that which tells us not to worry. If it's not there, we worry, and our lives are somewhat wrecked with frustration. I know when I feel upset and agitated within and I'm off center. And often I just have to shut down, stop right where I am. Take a minute or two or five, even if you don't have time for it, because it may make the difference. And say, okay, Pierce, okay.

Joe, Mary Sue. Hold it. Whatever you're into right now, whatever's happening within you, is not worth it. You are bigger than this incident, than this situation. You're not going to let the enemy of the soul wipe you out because of this. Commit it to God and just confess it to him. That sort of takes it off your back. Often I've said, Lord, forgive me. I really didn't mean to say that, and I ask your forgiveness for this attitude. It wasn't worthy of you or me or anyone else, so help me to forget the garbage, to drop it off, and let's go from here. The best time to pray, assess a matter, is the very moment it bothers you. And I think if that minister would have taken just maybe 30 seconds when he first got up to insert the hyphen of prayer in his day, even if the alarm didn't sound when it was supposed to, he probably would have had a totally different day. Maybe he could have made it through the flat tire. Sometimes it gets so ridiculous, you gotta laugh. I've done that right in the studio. Things have happened, and it's so totally bizarre that I just have to laugh. I mean, it's not funny, but it is, you know. When you see a machine explode and tape call over the place, and then something falls off the desk, and then you trip on the wire of the headset and nearly go through the wall, and these things happen in sequence, it almost is like a comedy movie. A sequence that some people have to rehearse, but not you, because this is just a natural, normal day for you, right? Do you remember the old song, What a Friend We Have in Jesus? One of the lines reads, oh, what peace we often forfeit. Oh, what needless pain we bear. All because we don't carry everything to God in prayer. The enemy of our soul, Satan, need not succeed in the small spiritual skirmishes if we hand the controls of our lives over to the one who overcame by the cross and wants to make us the overcomers in our lives. Very practical, very homely, little incidents, and it happens to all of us day after day. Let's ask God to mold us, to make us, by his Spirit, to freshen our lives. To just get rid of the garbage and all of that stuff that hangs on our souls and spirits and breathe the fresh breath of his Spirit, his life, and his love right through us. Let's pray together.

me, dear loving father, that my heart will be no longer mine. Smash my earthly selfish plans, that I give them up all for thine. Melt me, dear loving Savior. Make my heart tender toward thee. May I not be ashamed of tears, Lord. 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I remember I'm only the clay. May I be pliable in your hands every hour of every day. Fill me, dear loving spirit, with your love, your grace, and your power to relay your message to others in this evil and sin-darkened hour. Use me, dear loving master. The needs all around me are great. Keep me submissive and humble, as on you, all the day long, I wait. Tonight's program, titled Long Suffering, leads me to a little sentence I saw in a book entitled Love Within Limits by Lewis Smeads. He said, there's a tension we accept when we live in love's power. We never know beforehand how much and how long love will enable us to put up with things we hate. We don't get a crisp word of relief. Okay, you've put up with this long enough. Or do we get an imperious order, you must suffer longer? We sense only the words, love suffers long. 1 Corinthians 13. So before you decide to stop suffering, make sure you have not lost contact with love, with God. For the rest, keep attuned to His Spirit. Keep your eyes open to what's really going on in your life. Many is the letter we've received through the years to the program Night Sounds from basically women who have undergone and endured a life with an alcoholic husband. And we consider this for a moment. Though her erotic love for him is almost dead, many of these women love this man with the will to do him good and ask for prayer for him. With no return on the investment. And this agape love, furnished by the Spirit of God, gives her the power to suffer long these agonies that alcoholics bring to people who love them. And it may be the husband with a toleration for the wife, or the children, for the parents. Does love's power to suffer take away all limits on the calling to suffer? Love not only suffers, it seeks justice. One of the most touching of the letters we've received through the years was one from a 14-year-old girl who'd been raped by her father since she was 12. Excruciatingly, she unfolded this horror to us, and in the end, she said, please pray for my father. He needs to know Jesus. I pray that we will be reunited as a family through Christ's love.

But this is long-suffering beyond reason. Love not only suffers, it seeks justice. One thing an alcoholic has coming to him is truth, not merely words truly spoken, but truth that can be seen and felt. We hear from alcoholics every week. Maybe this means that the loving wife will have to make her husband feel the truth by drawing the line and suffering him no more. She may have to leave him. This is not a failure of love, it's the work of love, but only she can know for sure when that moment has come. She may have to withdraw to save her own life. But the love will remain. The reaching out will be there. If it's true, love and long-suffering. Love suffers some things longer than others. I don't know what you're going through tonight, but God does. He knows the unbearable long-suffering, patience, perseverance that is necessary to keep you going through the night and on into tomorrow. And he's going to take us through it. We won't be delivered, most likely. But let's not ask too hasty a deliverance. Let's allow him to teach us what he will through the suffering, to ask for long-suffering and forbearance and patience. And even not to waste the suffering, but that it may bear fruit in our lives. Trumpeter Chuck Oman plays for these closing few moments a beautiful song by Andre Crouch.

through it all, I've learned that I can depend upon my Lord. Chuck Homan playing trumpet there. The path that I have trod has brought me nearer God. Though often it led through sorrow's gates, though not the way I choose, in my way I might lose the joy that yet for me awaits. And often the Lord does deal with us in affliction for discipline. Someone wrote, submission to the will of him who guides me still is surely of his love revealed. My soul shall rise above the world in which I move. I conquer only where I yield.

0: patience in our lives. I pray that you will, in a very special way, reach out and touch that one right now who calls for help, for strength, for endurance, for long-suffering. Thank you for this reminder of the fruit of the Spirit. In Jesus' name, amen. So we've learned tonight the fruit of the Spirit is endurance or long-suffering, and it's not always easy. But let's remember the lonely figure long ago who encouraged himself in the Lord, just as David knew deliverance would come. We rest assured that the tough years will be restored. If it seems slow, let's not despair. This too shall be past. Let's be patient. The Lord is with us, and he loves us. In case you'd like to get a hold of us, our mailing address is Night Sounds, Post Office Box 29, Wheaton, Illinois, 60189. Thank you so much for joining us tonight. Till next time, a great day to you tomorrow. And good night.
1: 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So, let me take this moment to thank the management and the staff here. And may I encourage you to do the same? 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
1: She said, oh, I know a lot of things about Jesus. I said, okay, well, tell me what you know. And she said, well, I know that he had 12 friends, and he washed their feet, and then they all drank the water together.
2: Oh.
3: Cast yourself in. Samantha's from North America, but lives in the Arab Gulf, working a job she loves and sharing Jesus with Muslims. One of Samantha's Muslim friends is Anna. It was early in their friendship that Anna shared with Samantha one of the many things she thought she knew about Jesus, that the disciples drank the foot washing water. But then she asked,
1: why did they drink the water together? I said, well, they didn't drink the water. That's gross. That's disgusting.
3: So Samantha showed her the real story, and Anna realized she might be wrong about many of the things she thought she knew about Jesus. So she asked for a Bible, and then...
1: in a space of about 2.5 months, she read through the whole Bible 3 times and then put her faith in Christ as her Savior.
3: Muslims want to know the truth about Jesus. They just need somebody to tell them. FrontiersUSA.org.

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3: With SRN News, I'm John Scott. Authorities have been on the scene of that deadly Amazon Prime plane crash in Miami. The Boeing 767 cargo plane crashed Sunday after apparently overrunning the runway and hit an SUV and a van. At a news conference, National Transportation Safety Board Chairwoman Jennifer Homedy said the crash scene was devastating.
4: And you can see on the paved surface tire marks that continues through the grass. There's debris everywhere. The Econoline van is torn apart.
3: The NTSB hopes to begin sharing more information on Tuesday. Iran threatened the U.S. with economic warfare on Tuesday and said it had fired an advanced missile at U.S. warships, underscoring the risks of further escalation in the war. The U.S. last reporting attacks on Iranian targets on Saturday, when U.S. forces struck three Iranian oil tankers. Iranian state media on Sunday reported that Iran fired the Qasem Bashir missile in its attacks on several U.S. vessels. Meanwhile, Iranian drivers who use a lot of gasoline are now paying double.
5: Iranian drivers who go over their monthly quota of 29 gallons of gasoline per month, that's 110 liters, must now pay twice as much as they had been paying since December. In the government's announcement, it didn't say that it's because of the war, just that it's because of the current situation. At a gas station in Tehran, customer Varghese Yadigarian says, by international standards, gasoline is still very cheap in Iran, and he says the price probably does need to go up. But he says given how little people earn, any price increase would put even more pressure on ordinary citizens. I'm Donna Warder.
3: This is SRN News.
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3: Is your church welcoming to disabled people? Correspondent Michael Harrington reports.
6: According to the latest poll from Lifeway Research, most Protestant pastors would answer that question with a yes. 73% strongly agree that their congregation is very welcoming to the disabled, and another 25% somewhat agree. The survey also reveals that 76% of clergymen believe that all churches should make changes to their buildings, if need be, so that disabled visitors feel comfortable when they attend. Michael Harrington reporting.
3: Former NBA star Enes Kanter-Freedom has filed a lawsuit against the WNBA Chicago Sky over his removal from a game and subsequent ban from future games. The team barred Freedom from their arena after he was ejected from a game against the Indiana Fever last month. He was kicked out after being confronted by Sky guard Natasha Clark.

0: crowd over a t-shirt he was wearing, which was critical of transgenderism. This is SRN News. King Charles authorizing the release of a letter clarifying the status of Prince Harry and his wife Meghan now that they've returned to the UK. The letter confirming the couple are no longer working members of the royal family and will not use the title His or Her Royal Highness. It adds that any security issues are the responsibility of relevant police agencies and the couple's charity work will be carried out in a private capacity. A well-known Chinese comedian's act drew anything but laughter from authorities in communist China.
1: Two companies have been fined after the funny man altered the lyrics of a patriotic song during a performance. The Culture and Tourism Bureau says the comedian's actions caused a, quote, severe negative impact on society. They fined the company hosting the show and the theater where he performed. The comedian, a prominent figure in China, has not performed publicly since the incident. Several of his shows have been canceled. Rich Thomason reporting.
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2: God has given us ultimate freedom. It's laid out for us in 1 Corinthians chapter 7, verses 22 and 23. It says, remember, if you were a slave when the Lord called you, the Lord has now set you free from the awful power of sin. And if you were free when the Lord called you, you are now a slave of Christ. God purchased you at a high price. Don't be enslaved by the world. 1 Corinthians chapter 7, verses 22 and 23.
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4: I have a coworker at the office, and he's a really nice guy. I know he's Jewish, and he works hard. He's a very sincere person, but he's taking a couple of days off coming up here pretty soon for the high holidays. I don't want to look stupid, but I'm really curious to know, what are the high holidays exactly?
5: Would you have an answer for our young friend here? And one more question for you. If you're a Christian, should you even care about some old Jewish ritual calendar? Hello, friend. This is Craig Allen, and I'm really honored to be stepping in for Keith Kelly this week and welcome you to Between the Lines and help you find a place in this most remarkable international classroom. Yes, I said I'm honored, but more than that, I'm energized at the thought of hosting this week, and I understand that Pastor Don is going to clear up some things from the Bible that I admit I've never really understood. Just like our friend, I've worked and mingled with Jewish acquaintances, and I've too heard them talk about high holidays. But I didn't have the grit to ask them what they were talking about. This week we're going to find out, and I know why. I've looked at the calendar, and it says that we're right on the edge of some strange days, days dedicated to something called Rosh Hashanah, and another called Yom Kippur. But Pastor tells me that there's more to it than that, so let's join him now as he prepares us for the events of the next few weeks and helps us understand that this may be important stuff, even if we're not Jewish, and we're not going to take any part of it.
2: Well, if somebody were to approach you and ask you about the high holidays, would you know what they were talking about? This week, we're going to have fun. We're going to take a bird's eye view over the era of the time frame that the Bible speaks of, that which we call the Feast of Trumpets or the Feast of Tabernacles or the Day of Atonement. These 3 weeks more or less of time where God looked at his people and he gave them this calendar by which they could learn wonderful things about him and his intentions and how he's going to make things work in the history of the world. Leviticus chapter 23, we're going to look at sort of an overview of this time frame that some people call the high holiday time. Although the truth is, and I'm going to share this with you, the truth is that many Jewish people, you know, they don't think that's such a great way to term it. They very much like a term, Yamim Noraim. That means the days of awe, the days that are awesome. The month of the high holidays is called Tishri, okay? The seventh month of the calendar year, Tishri. You actually start on Tishri the first, Tishri 1, and you go up then to Tishri 10, et cetera, and Tishri 15. And there are various dates along the way that God speaks of in Leviticus 23. But if you want to do this, you know, days of awe stuff really, really well, if you came at it from a Jewish perspective, if you want to do it well in the days when Aaron was going into the tent, I mean, from the beginning, you didn't start on the first of Tishri. You prepared and you did it from a

Elul. Elul is the month that precedes Tishri. And so you gear up, you start to get ready for holy things, which, by the way, you don't have to be Jewish at all. You don't have to even care about Jewish stuff in order for that to be an excellent principle in spirituality. You know as well as I do that in order to really be right, ready for a good time, like a communion service, a Lord's Supper service, or a Sabbath, or for some wonderful ritual of your church family, you always get more out of it if you're prepared. You know, if you don't just walk in green, you know, you don't walk in and say, well, let's see what evolution happens here today. Now, if you're a more creative Christian than an evolutionary Christian, you always get more out of it. So in the month of Elul, leading into Tishri, you would prepare and gear up for those special days. Now, this is one of the Jewish New Years. Rosh Hashanah is what we're going to speak about today here. The head of the year, Rosh, head, Hashanah, the year, head of the year, the beginning of the year. It's actually one of, are you ready for this? Four New Years in the Jewish calendar. You've got one that where Nisan is the one that starts the kingly cycles. They measure king's years out of Nisan. Elul actually starts what's the tithing of animals. And then you've got in what's called Shevat, the 15th of Shevat, you've got annual cycles for trees. And then Tishri is the creation, the birth of the earth. That's sort of the general picture of four new beginnings throughout the year in the Jewish calendar. In ancient times, curiously, here in September leading into October, in ancient times, there were other people who actually had sort of new beginnings at the same time as what the Jewish people had as God gave them in Leviticus 23. And in fact, there were many coronation festivals that were available at this time of the year. The greeting that Jewish people even to this day will say to each other as they gear into this is Lashana Tova, a good year to you. And they get together and they recite things such as the 13 merciful attributes of God that you find in Exodus 34, verses 6 and 7. One of the things, if you're going to prepare for this time of solemn awe, is if you were to participate, you might go and you might gather three others that are called a bet din, a court of judgment against you. So there might be like four people together who are all judging each other, looking over each other's shoulder, holding each other accountable, evaluating each other in good mutual support. You create a bet din. There are times when maybe we need to be, shaken from our lethargy spiritually. I mean, you know, there often God tries to do that because we tend to get sloppy and lazy in spirituality. It's just human nature. And when you look at this cycle of the high holidays, it gets kicked off of ways that are going to actually wake you up. In fact, the beginning, the preparation of the whole era of the high holidays or the days of awe is the trumpet blast, the Feast of Trumpets, Rosh Hashanah. And there are three different blasts that will be heard over this space of, 18, 20 days. The first one is called Tekiah. Big long blast. And then later on, you're going to actually hear, if you were to participate in the synagogue in this issue of the high holidays, you would hear in a synagogue three short blasts. This is called Shevarim. And then later on, as the days continue in the preparation in a synagogue, you would hear something like this. It is called Taruah. Now, all of these has significance, these three calls, Tekiah, Shevarim, and Taruah. They have significance. They wake a person up. The intention is to wake a person up, not just from the past. You know, wake up, sleepyhead. You've gotten a little lazy here, and spiritually you've been sliding and all this, so we got to wake you up from the past. But also, it is a wake-up call. These calls, these blasts of the shofar, the blast of the ram's horn, these are intended to wake a person up to the future. Now, that's a wonderful thing. I mean, you don't have to care about a ram's horn or a shofar or anything like this to apply that to your own spirituality. You don't have to be Jewish in any flavor. You don't have to have any leanings towards synagogue or anything like this, toward this old ritual calendar in order to say, you know, that's a life principle I better grab a hold of. I mean, that's something that I need to glom onto and apply into my life, that

you and I need to find ways randomly where the Lord will wake us up to how we have failed in the past and where we've been slipping and sliding, getting a little, you know, lackadaisical, or where God also will be waking us up to the future, to the possibilities of the future. And so Rosh Hashanah, this Feast of Trumpets in the Bible, it literally was intended by God for that purpose. It was to bring a person to awareness about the reality of the year just concluding, and also to set a course, to chart a course for the year that is about to begin. This is predominantly, this Rosh Hashanah is predominantly a temple or synagogue festival or time. Not much happens in the home. I mean, other times of the year, like Passover, lots and lots of ritual at home. But when you come to Rosh Hashanah, and most of the issues of these days of awe, they are very clearly tied to the community, and not to the individual family, but to the synagogue, to the group, to the community of the faith. Just out of curiosity on the side here, free, no extra charge, that blasting of the trumpet, if it falls on Sabbath, it isn't done. They wait until, you know, Sabbath finishes before they blast the trumpet. This whole concept of Rosh Hashanah, the birthing of the year, is very, very important. And the stories, the texts that are read on that day from the Torah passages, the texts that are read are stories like the birth of Isaac and the binding of Isaac. That's actually Genesis 22, the binding of Isaac story, Akedah. They also read about the birth of Samuel and some stories from the Judges and Jeremiah, and you say, well, I don't see how those things relate at all. Well, this is how they relate, my friend. The way they relate is that you are actually talking about stories where birth comes from barrenness, like Isaac and Samuel, where deliverance comes after exile, stories of Judges, stories of Jeremiah, that out of this, you know, mess, God works good things. And one of the interesting things is, of course, that you can't discuss the birth of Isaac without at least, you know, somewhere in the story, Ishmael comes into the package. Ishmael is discussed somehow. And that's very important because, remember, there are many people in Judaism, as I've already said, who sort of historically have held that at Rosh Hashanah, the earth was born. I mean, this is the commemoration also of the creation of the earth. And that means it isn't just Jews. You know, this isn't just the birth of Isaac, but Ishmael is part of the story. It is for others, even those who are not Jewish. And that's the way many Jewish people consider the days of awe, that this is not individually just for them. This is a commemoration, a reminder, a celebration, a hearkening back to the creation of the whole world and all peoples, not just Judaism. It is the birthday of the world. I'd like to read to you something just very quickly in passing that's taken from one of the books that I find very helpful. Michael Strassfeld put together a book called The High Holidays, and it's a really user-friendly guide for a person to understand issues of the high holiday. And on page 103, this is what Michael says. He says, you should, a man, when he comes to these kind of things, a man should always consider himself evenly balanced. Sort of that I'm half sinful and I'm half righteous. You know, I'm not completely sold wicked to the core, but I don't have everything together. If a man performs one good deed, that's good. Happy is he, because he has tilted the scales toward righteousness. If he commits one sin, woe to him, for he's tilted the scale toward sinfulness. This is something from the Talmud that's quoted in this book. And so when you and I come to the place where we review our life, look at our lives, as Rosh Hashanah provides the opportunity, it's review the past and look to the future. How do I tilt the scales of the universe? Let's pray. Lord, we pray that we would be serious about growing in you, about knowing you better and understanding you better, and how you want to grow us to be people who tilt the universe to righteousness. This is our prayer in the holy name of Jesus. Amen. Hello there, good friend. We've created a new website for you, and it's yours. We'd love to have you visit us there and take any of these resources. You use them, our gift. It's given to you, GIVEN, 2, YOU.com. Thank you so much.

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1: Was your brain pre-programmed? The answer, next, on today's Creation Moment. And now, here's our Creation Moment's host, Ian Taylor.
2: Difficult problems for those who believe that we are the product of millions of years of evolution is the human brain. Several years ago on Creation Moments, we pointed out that the human brain has 10 billion times 25,000 neural connections. If you work this out, this means that a miracle would have had to taken place if we evolved from ape-like creatures on a timescale that evolutionists propose. Every generation would have had to have had many thousands more neural connections than the last. Even more astonishing is that we are not born with a brain that is a blank slate. Several studies have shown that even infants as young as 3 months, they expect to behave in certain ways. In one study, 3-month-old infants showed surprise when researchers made an object that they were looking at disappear. Another study showed that young infants expect inanimate things not to move by themselves, but they expect living things to move all by themselves. Such built-in programming in the brain enables us to progress more quickly as we learn about the world around us. The problem of the complexity of the human brain and the fact that it seems to come pre-programmed ultimately caused Alfred Russel Wallace, an influential evolutionist, to switch to belief in a creator. The more we learn about what God has created, the more likely we are to conclude that we are indeed the work of a wise creator. He has even given us a brain capable of seeing that.
3: 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And be sure to join us next time for another Creation Moment, proclaiming evidence of God's truth.
4: 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More than half of all students have said social media made them feel less confident about themselves. Teens who spend 5 hours or more a day on their devices are 70% more likely to have a risk factor for suicide. Over 90% of parents think social media is having a negative impact on their children's mental health. In fact, the Surgeon General suggests adding a warning label that states, "Social media can be toxic to the mental health of young people." 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
5: Back to Genesis with Dr. John Morris, author and seminar speaker with the Institute for Creation Research. Dr. Morris, since in the Garden of Eden, people were eating plants, and certainly insects died there, can we say that there was no death before sin?
6: Chris, creationists insist on the biblical doctrine that the wages of sin is death, and that Adam's rebellion brought death into a once very good creation which had no death. In doing so, we must be careful to use the right terms.

0: Certainly Adam and Eve were commanded to eat fruit in the garden, and this implies plant death. It would also be difficult for Adam to avoid stepping on an ant as he walked around. But is this death? The Bible never uses the term living for plants or insects. It teaches that life is in the blood and speaks of the breath of life. Thus, only air-breathing, blood-filled animals lived or died. Chris, there was no true death before sin. Let's go back to Genesis for our perspective on these things.
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1: Teaching children to appreciate nature is one of the most enjoyable tasks of parenting. It can also be one of the simplest. You see, children are just naturally curious about the world around them. When you start teaching your own child about nature, I suggest you take a cue from his or her own curiosity. If your youngster walks into the house with an earthworm or a frog in hand, see it as an opportunity. Our own two-year-old once asked his mother if worms can yawn. If you have a backyard, walk around with your child and look under the leaves and rocks just to see what you can find. 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
2: With SRN News, I'm John Scott. Hurricane Lowell's outer rain bands are lashing Hawaii with heavy rain and dangerous surf as that storm nears its closest approach to the islands. Conditions rapidly deteriorating on Kauai, where multiple rivers reaching flood stage, and residents are being urged to shelter in place. Heavy rain already flooding roads on Oahu. A hurricane warning in effect for the Hawaiian islands of Kauai and Niihau. Authorities have been on the scene of that deadly American or Amazon Prime plane crash in Miami. That Boeing 767 cargo plane crashed Sunday after apparently overrunning the runway. NTSB Chairwoman Jennifer Homedy says crews have begun collecting investigative information.
3: We do have data and information, but we are very thorough, fact-based agency, and we don't release that information until we have verified it and are able to provide that verified information to the public.
2: Homedy says the NTSB hopes to begin sharing that information on Tuesday. Dallas is tightening security ahead of this week's landmark Republican midterm convention. It includes canceling permits for a planned anti-Trump protest nearby. Correspondent Andrew Stewart.
4: Dallas officials have revoked permits for a September 10th protest near the Republican convention. That's where President Trump and Vice President Vance are expected to appear. Police say they need direct coordination with organizers before approving demonstrations near an event drawing more than 20,000 people. Protest leaders accuse officers of missing or canceling meetings, but city officials say the priority is keeping attendees, demonstrators, and officers safe. Andrew Stewart reporting.
2: This is SRN News.
5: On a recent flight across the country, I had the opportunity to see the inspiring movie Miracle. 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
2: Abortion activists take to the air.
7: Mayday Health, a provider in New York, paid to have a plane tell an advertisement over the Kentucky State Fair offering women abortion pills. The sign read, abortion pills by mail, and included Mayday's website. Kentucky officials are not amused. Attorney General Russell Coleman says, quote, they are breaking the law. Our office has been investigating mail order abortion pills targeting vulnerable Kentuckians. We will not tolerate this illegal danger. Michael Harrington reporting.
2: Samaritan's Purse rushing aid to flood-stricken Nepal. A 767 cargo plane from the giant Christian Relief Agency has landed in Kathmandu, carrying over 40 tons of desperately needed supplies. These include heavy-duty tarps, blankets, water filters, hygiene kits, and solar lights. Samaritan's Purse also reaching out to trusted partners on the ground to get real-time assessments and target its response. This is SRN News. A spokesperson for the Kennedy Center blaming decades of neglect for causing part of the ceiling to collapse in the performing art venue's grand foyer, saying the damage underscores the urgent need to close for renovation and revitalization called for by President Trump. Spider-Man, The Brand New Day remained the number one movie.

0: be in theaters over the weekend.
1: Brand New Day becomes just the second film this decade to top the box office for six straight weeks. It collected $18 million over the weekend. The last release to enjoy such a long stretch leading the box office was 2022's Avatar: The Way of Water. Universal Pictures' The Odyssey remained in second place. Both blockbusters helped to lead Hollywood to its best summer since before the pandemic. Bob Agner reporting.
0: And in Tallahassee, Florida, number 19 SMU defeated Florida State 27-24. More details at srnnews.com.
2: God has given us ultimate freedom. It's laid out for us in 1 Corinthians chapter 7, verses 22 and 23. It says, "Remember, if you were a slave when the Lord called you, the Lord has now set you free from the awful power of sin. And if you were free when the Lord called you, you are now a slave of Christ. God purchased you at a high price. Don't be enslaved by the world." 1 Corinthians chapter 7, verses 22 and 23.
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4: A terrifying beast with a deadly wound is going to be responsible for the destruction of millions of people. This strange creature looks like a leopard, has the feet of a bear, and the mouth of a lion. It also has 7 heads and 10 horns. It's alive today. I'll be back in a moment with the amazing facts about this fearful beast.

Hello, this is Joe Cruz and the Amazing Facts Broadcast, facts which affect you. You know, friends, in all the pages of the Bible, there's no more terrible promise of punishment than that found in Revelation 14, 9 and 10. Listen to these words. And the third angel followed them, saying with a loud voice, If any man worship the beast and his image, and receive his mark in his forehead or in his hand, the same shall drink of the wine of the wrath of God, which is poured out without mixture into the cup of his indignation. And he shall be tormented with fire and brimstone in the presence of the holy angels and in the presence of the Lamb. Yes, indeed, this is such a serious matter that the judgment of God will be unmingled with mercy. Now, this will be the first time this has ever happened. Our souls shrink from the awful nature of the doom which will overtake those who follow the beast and receive his mark. It's a matter of life and death for every one of us, friends. One who refuses to heed the warning is surely committing suicide. And God faces us with the issue in language that cannot be mistaken. Yet what does the average Christian know about the beast and the mark of the beast? He's probably never even heard of it, and never heard it mentioned in a sermon even. I've heard preachers and theologians try to comfort the fears of men and women over this text, because they themselves refuse to accept the plain teaching of the Bible about the beast. I tell you, there is a fearful account to be given by those watchmen who do not warn the flock when danger approaches. And here's a danger unparalleled in the pages of God's Word. Yet the leaders are heard to say, well, don't worry about the beast and the mark of the beast. Those things can't be understood anyway. That book's all sealed up. The book of Revelation is a mysterious book of symbols. Just love the Lord and everything will be all right. Now listen, friends. Is God going to tell us how deadly this beast is, that we'll be cast in the lake of fire if we have its mark? And then turn around and tell us that it's impossible to know what it is? That's not like God. We can know. And we'll be spending some time on our broadcast now in the next few days investigating this tremendous prophecy. But now, let's look at Revelation 13, 1-3, where we find the actual description of this prophetic beast. And I stood upon the sand of the sea, and saw a beast rise up out of the sea, having 7 heads and 10 horns, and upon his horns 10 crowns, and upon his heads a name of blasphemy. And the beast which I saw was like unto a leopard, and his feet were as the feet of a bear, and his mouth as the mouth of a lion. And the dragon gave him his power and his seat and great authority. And I saw one of his heads, as it were, wounded to death, and his deadly wound was healed, and all the world wondered after the beast. So there it is, friends. And what a strange creature is pictured in these verses. Now, many people have guessed at the identity

of this mysterious symbol. In fact, during World War I, some evangelists called it the Kaiser. And during World War II, it was applied to Hitler. And then more recently, it was applied to Stalin. And then we've come on down to actually, they've said that it was Henry Kissinger. They've said it was actually Ronald Reagan. Well, listen, today we're not going to guess about it. We can know from the scriptures exactly who is symbolized by this beast of Revelation 13. 2 Peter 1:20 tells us that no prophecy of the Bible is of any private interpretation. And that means that we must allow the scripture itself to be its own divine commentary, comparing spiritual things with spiritual. Now remember this one thing about the prophecies of Daniel and Revelation. They often speak in symbolic language. The objects pictured usually stand for something else, but the scriptures also give the key by which we can interpret those symbols. In Revelation 13, the beast has 7 heads and 10 horns, and it's a composite animal made up of parts of other animals. Later, we'll find this beast has a name, a number, and a mark, and those who receive that mark will be cast into hell fire. So you see, we must be certain of getting all the parts of the animal described and interpreted. Now, God has not left us in darkness concerning this great issue. This beast is not a literal animal, of course. That's the first thing we need to understand about it. It represents something. Now let's see if we can find the key to open up the meaning of this strange prophecy. Let's study the beast more carefully. Why does it arise out of the sea, for example? Is the water symbolic in prophecy? Yes, it is, and the key is found in Revelation 17:15. The waters which thou sawest are people and multitudes and nations and tongues. Now, isn't that clear and simple, friends? It's not our own interpretation at all. It's not any church's interpretation. It's the Bible way of teaching truth. The beast, then, is something that would arise among an established civilization and nations. But why is this beast like a lion, a leopard, and a bear? To get the answer to this question, we must go back to the book of Daniel in the Old Testament, which actually is a companion book to Revelation. In fact, the two books explain each other. In Daniel 7:2, we read these words of the prophet. I saw in my vision by night, and behold, the four winds of the heavens strove upon the great seas, and four great beasts came up from the sea, diverse one from another. Now notice something interesting, friends. Daniel, the Old Testament prophet, sees the same sea that John did in Revelation. But instead of just seeing one animal come up, he saw four animals coming up out of that sea. He also made mention of the winds blowing on the sea. Now wind in Bible prophecy represents warfare. And water, of course, we read a moment ago, is symbolic of people, and the wind blowing on the water represents warfare or strife or unrest among those nations or peoples. Now, what about the beast which arose among those troubled peoples, friends? Look at verse 17 for God's interpretation. These great beasts which are four are four kings which shall arise out of the earth. So there it is. God uses animals to represent nations or powers. In the same way, of course, today we have the Russian bear, the American eagle, and similar representations of modern nations. But which are the four nations symbolized by these animals of Daniel 7? Go on now to verse 23. It says, the fourth beast shall be the fourth kingdom upon the earth. Now, if the fourth beast shall be the fourth world kingdom, then the first three beasts must represent the first three kingdoms. The fact is that there have only been four world empires in all of history, and these beasts symbolize those four: Babylon, Medo-Persia, Greece, and Rome. Now the first beast is described as a lion with eagle's wings. Here is the first world empire of Babylon, fittingly symbolized by the king of beasts, the lion. In Daniel 2, the same power is represented by a head of fine gold. And Babylon was indeed the wealthiest, grandest nation that ever existed. The wings of the eagle represent the speed by which Babylon rose to power. Now you'll find that key in Jeremiah 50, verse 44. But after ruling from 606 to 538 B.C., a change was to take place with Babylon. Daniel saw the second beast, like to a bear, and it raised up itself on one side. And here we have

The rise of the second empire of history, Medo-Persia in 538 BC. The bear is raised up on one side because the Persians were stronger than the Medes. And notice all these details are noted in the prophecy itself. But in 331 BC, the third beast arose, and the scriptures say that dominion was given to it. And it was like a leopard, which had upon the back of it four wings of a fowl, and the beast had also four heads. Now, friends, this is the third kingdom of history. So Greece, led by Alexander the Great, conquered the world in a very short time. And those four wings, by the way, denote the exceeding swiftness with which Alexander subdued the nations. He conquered the world in just 8 years. But he couldn't conquer himself. He died as a young man at the age of 33, according to tradition. And the four heads of that beast symbolize the division of his kingdom among his four leading generals, Cassander, Lysimachus, Seleucus, and Ptolemy. They are the ones who took over the territory of that kingdom when Alexander died. And this brings us to the year 168 BC, and every detail of the prophecy has been fulfilled at this point. Now, friends, notice the rise of the fourth beast, which is the fourth kingdom upon the earth. It says in verse 23, "And he shall devour the whole earth." The description is given in the seventh verse. "After this I saw in the night visions, and behold, a fourth beast, dreadful and terrible and strong exceedingly, and it had great iron teeth. It devoured and brake in pieces, and stamped the residue with the feet of it, and it had 10 horns. Now, friends, here we find symbolized the fourth world empire, which was the iron monarchy of Rome. But this powerful nation was also to be divided, because verse 24 says, "The 10 horns out of this kingdom are 10 kings that shall arise." All right, Rome ruled from 168 B.C. down to 476 A.D. after Christ, and Jesus was born, you remember, right in the midst of the rule of this Roman kingdom. But what happened in 476? According to the prophecy, 10 others were to come up and take over the territory. And sure enough, it did happen. Those northern tribes came sweeping down over Western Europe and divided into exactly 10 parts. And these 10 horns correspond to the 10 toes of the great image of Daniel 2. And what were those 10? Listen, the Anglo-Saxons, Alemanni, Heruli, Vandals, Ostrogoths, Visigoths, Suevi, Lombards, Burgundians, and Franks. You've studied about them in ancient history, without question. Even schoolchildren know about those tribes that took over after the Roman Empire fell. 7 of those tribes took root and developed into modern nations which survive to this very day. Yes, friends, 7 of the 10 are still over there. The Anglo-Saxons became England. Alemanni became Germany. Visigoths, Spain. Suevi became Portugal. Lombards was Italy. Burgundians was Switzerland. Franks was France. But something happened to 3 of the 10. They were completely uprooted and destroyed before they could develop into nations or kingdoms at all. And in our next broadcast, we're going to learn what happened to those 3 and how they were destroyed. The Heruli, the Vandals, and the Ostrogoths. They were destroyed. We're going to consider the little horn, which came up also among those 10, and see what it accomplished. We'll also identify this strange little horn power as we continue this subject in our next broadcast. Well, I'd like to urge you to write for my book entitled The Beast, the Dragon, the Woman, which contains all the material I'll be sharing during this special series on prophecy. Obviously, this is a most urgent life and death message, friends. The Bible says all who follow the beast will be cast into the lake of fire, as well as those who receive the mark of the beast. You know, the terrible controversy between good and evil is about to reach its climax in the earth today. Satan's last desperate bid to overthrow God is shaping in a final clash. Every living soul will be on one side or the other. There'll be no neutrals or bystanders, friends. The issues in this struggle are clearly laid out in this booklet, The Beast, the Dragon, the Woman. The counterfeiting beast power of Revelation 13 is revealed as the great Antichrist of history. So write for your free copy today. You'll be amazed at the startling simplicity of the book of Revelation. Strangely enough, many people actually believe that the prophecies of the Bible are obscure and unintelligible. But listen, the Bible books of Daniel and Revelation contain the most up-to-the-minute material about the world that we're living in right now.
I promise.

promise you, after reading this 44-page book on the beast, you'll never be the same again. It's based on history and prophecy. And now, this is Joe Cruz saying goodbye for today.

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3: It's sad for me to admit it, but I do not like watching the news. 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
3: 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So when you feel discouraged about the bad things happening around you, my friend, you can turn off the news. 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

0: When you've got a message that's worth shouting from the mountaintops, what's the best way to share it? 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Hi, I'm Johnny Erickson Tada, and in a world where information crisscrosses the globe overnight, God gives us the world of Christian radio as one of the most effective ways to send forth the good news. 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

0: God has given us ultimate freedom. It's laid out for us in 1 Corinthians chapter 7, verses 22 and 23. It says, remember, if you were a slave when the Lord called you, the Lord has now set you free from the awful power of sin. And if you were free when the Lord called you, you are now a slave of Christ. God purchased you at a high price. Don't be enslaved by the world. 1 Corinthians chapter 7, verses 22 and 23.
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3: Headlines change by the hour. Fear spreads fast, and people everywhere are asking the same question, what happens next? From the Voice of Prophecy, this is The Approaching Storm. Today's episode, Last Day Events. Ken Norton lays the foundation for this seven-part series and explains why Bible prophecy points to a storm unlike anything the world has ever seen.
4: Welcome to The Approaching Storm, a seven-part series on last day events from a Seventh-day Adventist perspective. I'm Ken Norton, speaker-director for The Voice of Prophecy. In these presentations, I will be sharing insights and research from my own personal journey to understand not just the sequence of how events are going to unfold right before Jesus returns, but how to truly be prepared for the time of trouble ahead. The events we will be looking at are founded in Scripture and expanded on in detail in the writings of Ellen White, one of the founders of the Seventh-day Adventist Church. These presentations will be a little unusual in that I will be sharing many Bible texts and quotes. I pray that everything you hear will draw you closer to Jesus and that you will gain a clear and practical understanding of how to prepare for the coming crisis. Let's begin with prayer. God in heaven, during these presentations, I claim this promise where you said, "Fear not, for I am with you. Do not be dismayed, for I am your God. I will strengthen you. I will help you. I will uphold you with my righteous right hand." God, we claim that promise now and for the future. Amen. In 1921, a newspaper ad inviting tourists and investors to Miami Beach read, "Practically no danger from summer storms." And it was true. The last major hurricane had been 11 years earlier in 1910, when you could count the people that lived in Miami Beach in the thousands, not tens of thousands. The newspaper ad and other marketing tactics worked. By 1925, there were over 30,000 people in Miami as the area exploded with growth. September 15, 1926, the National Weather Bureau, still in its infancy for predicting storms, issued a major warning. There was something big brewing above the warm waters in the Caribbean nearby. South Florida was put on full alert. But the warning fell on deaf ears. A few residents and businesses in downtown Miami reluctantly boarded up, but the town of Miami Beach, with its high-end hotels and bustling beaches, completely ignored those with scientifically prophetic insight. 3 days later, on September 18, around 2 a.m., a Category 4 tempest unleashed its fury onto Miami Beach, Florida. One Florida historian wrote, "Miami Beach was isolated in a sea of raving white water." Hotels that were left standing along Collins Avenue had lobbies filled with sand. 372 people dead, 43,000 left homeless. Why didn't they listen? The Weather Bureau's message was clear. The facts all pointed to a major storm about ready to blow upon their shores, yet the warnings were completely ignored. What had made them so complacent? The answer becomes tragically clear by adding one more piece to the story. 2 months earlier, a smaller hurricane with some heavy rains and blustery wind had crossed over South Florida. One longtime resident, hopeful that the smaller storm would jolt new

For South Floridians, awake to the fact that storms in that region could be deadly, wrote, "We have had a beautiful time with a hurricane apparently made to order for me, blowing with just enough energy to put the fear of the Lord into the scoffers and very possibly make them see the light. But instead, the weakness of the smaller storm blinded them, sinking them into a state of unprepared complacency, causing them to continue with business as usual, believing that when a real storm came, it wouldn't be so bad. The time of trouble such as never was is soon to open upon us, and we shall need an experience which we do not now possess and which many are too indolent to obtain. It is often the case that trouble is greater in anticipation than in reality, but this is not true of the crisis before us. The most vivid presentation cannot reach the magnitude of the ordeal. In that time of trial, every soul must stand for himself before God. We are on the very verge of the time of trouble, and perplexities that are scarcely dreamed of are before us." These two quotes are accompanied by hundreds of similar warnings that come to us through the prophetic voice of a woman who saw in vision the terrors of the last days, whose pen did not stop to plead and warn those who would live at the very end of time. Ellen White began to share these warnings in the mid-1800s, when many devoted Christians from different denominations were diligently studying the scriptures, especially Daniel and Revelation, trying to understand the events connected with the second coming of Jesus. Those earnest Bible students would eventually form the Seventh-day Adventist Church and would with one voice proclaim to the world the prophetic message that Jesus was indeed coming again. As clear as the Weather Bureau's warning, their studies revealed that Bible prophecy pointed unmistakably to the fact that there was a tempest on the horizon whose scale of fury the inhabitants of planet Earth had never experienced, and by God's mercy would never have to experience again. That approaching storm is summed up in one pivotal verse. "At that time, Michael shall stand up, the great prince who stands watch over the sons of your people. And there shall be a time of trouble such as never was since there was a nation, even to that time. And at that time, your people shall be delivered, every one who is found written in the book." When Jesus referenced this time of trouble as recorded in Matthew 24, he told his hearers they needed to study the events surrounding Daniel's prophecy. And when they saw certain events unfolding, they would know that his coming was near, even at the doors. Jesus wants us to be prepared for what is coming in the last days. He wants us to study these things so that we will not be surprised when the storm arrives. It is my prayer that this series will not just inform you about what is coming, but inspire you to study God's word and to deepen your relationship with God today in preparation for what is coming in the future. As you watch this series, I highly recommend that you take time to read or reread chapters 25 through 42 of the book, The Great Controversy. We will be studying several topics that you will find detailed in those chapters. To set a backdrop for this entire series, let's begin in Matthew chapter 24. Many of us are familiar with this chapter where the disciples ask Jesus a question, actually two questions about last day events. In response, Jesus gives us a detailed description of what would happen right before his second coming. Matthew chapter 24, verse 3. "Now as he sat upon the Mount of Olives, the disciples came to him privately, saying, 'Tell us, when will these things be? And what will be the sign of your coming and of the end of the age?' And Jesus answered and said to them, 'Take heed that no one deceives you. For many will come in my name, saying, I am the Christ, and will deceive many. And you will hear of wars and rumors of wars. See that you are not troubled, for all these things must come to pass, but the end is not yet. For nation will rise against nation, and kingdom against kingdom. And there will be famines, pestilences, and earthquakes in various places. All these are the beginning of sorrows. Then they will deliver you up to tribulation and kill you, and you will be hated by all nations for my name's sake. And then many will be offended,
will betray one

another and will hate one another. Then many false prophets will rise up and deceive many, and because lawlessness will abound, the love of many will grow cold. But he who endures to the end shall be saved. And this gospel of the kingdom will be preached in all the world as a witness to all the nations, and then the end will come. When I read these verses, there are three words that come to mind: scope, frequency, and intensity. Have there always been false prophets, wars, pestilences, famines, and earthquakes? Yes. But I believe there is clear factual evidence to show that the scope, frequency, and intensity of these signs have increased since the time Jesus spoke these words until now. People being offended, hating one another, false teachers with millions of subscribers, lawlessness abounding, major wars and unrest around the world, and love growing cold. In our lifetime, we are experiencing firsthand a dramatic increase in the scope, frequency, and intensity of these signs, and they will continue to increase as we move into the final events of Earth's history. In fact, these signs will be most concentrated during the time period of last day events right before Jesus comes. In this series, we will primarily be focusing on events that will take place within or surrounding the little time of trouble. The little time of trouble defines a time of intense distress and turmoil that will take place both in the church and in the world right before the close of probation. During this time, there will be a quick domino effect of events that will lead into the great time of trouble. The little time of trouble is made up of four major events that are clearly described in the Bible and expounded on by Ellen White. The first is the Sunday Law. In presentation 3, we will study this topic in depth by examining the prophecies of Revelation chapters 13 and 14. Then in presentations 4 and 5, we will enter a fascinating study of an event known as the shaking. The shaking is described in Zephaniah chapter 3, 11 through 13, and Hebrews 12, 25 through 28. Jesus also described the shaking in several of his parables. The shaking is followed by the latter rain, based in Joel chapter 2, verses 23 through 24 and 28 through 32. The latter rain is quickly followed by the loud cry, described in Revelation 18, 1 through 4. As mentioned earlier, we will spend most of our time during this series unpacking the details surrounding these four little time of trouble events. Even though we will be studying the shaking in detail in coming presentations, it is important here at the beginning to understand a very startling and sad fact. In the last days, there will be a large number of Seventh-day Adventists who will abandon the truth, leave the church, and join those who persecute God's faithful people. Ellen White describes what happens at that time. She says, "Soon God's people will be tested by fiery trials, and the great proportion of those who now appear to be genuine and true will prove to be base metal. To stand in defense of truth and righteousness when the majority forsake us, to fight the battles of the Lord when champions are few, this will be our test. At this time, we must gather warmth from the coldness of others, courage from their cowardice, and loyalty from their treason. When the law of God is made void, the church will be sifted by fiery trials, and a larger proportion than we now anticipate will give heed to seducing spirits and doctrines of devils." How can this happen? What has caused our churches today to be filled with so many unconsecrated members? Here is one answer. In the absence of persecution, there have drifted into our ranks men who appear sound and their Christianity unquestionable, but who, if persecution should arise, would go out from us. Prosperity multiplies a mass of professors. Adversity purges them out of the church. Brothers and sisters, it is imperative that we deal justly with our own souls now before the fiery trials come. In the next presentation, we will walk through the practical steps of how to become anchored in Jesus now so that when persecution and adversity comes, we will remain faithful to God and His truth and not be shaken out.

after the Sunday law, the shaking, the latter rain, and the loud cry have all taken place, then comes the close of probation. At that time, the entire world will be divided into two groups. Everyone will have made a decision for or against God, whether they will worship God and obey him, or worship the dragon and obey his commands. God announces in the courts of heaven that the time for making a decision for or against him is finished. That announcement is found in Revelation chapter 22, verse 11. He who is unjust, let him be unjust still. He who is filthy, let him be filthy still. He who is righteous, let him be righteous still. He who is holy, let him be holy still. No one will be shifting loyalties after the close of probation. The righteous, through the power of the Holy Spirit, have made a choice to be loyal to God and to his truth, and they are not moving. The wicked have consistently rejected the Holy Spirit and believed lies, and they are not changing their minds. All destinies are fixed, and the last movements will be rapid ones. Immediately after the close of probation, the great time of trouble comes. It is then that the seven last plagues begin to fall. And we will look in detail at these plagues in a future presentation, but here is a brief overview. First plague, grievous or foul and loathsome sores on the worshipers of the beast. Second plague, the seas turn to blood. Third plague, rivers and springs of water turn to blood. Fourth plague, sun scorches men with fire. Fifth plague, darkness and pain in the kingdom of the beast. Sixth plague, the Euphrates is dried up and increased open demonic activity. Seventh plague, great earthquake, hailstones, and tectonic upheaval. Revelation 16 states that these plagues will cause the wicked to blaspheme God all the more as they refuse to change their minds and repent of their deeds. This period is not just a great time of trouble for the unrepentant, but it's also a time of trouble for God's people as well. At that time, the wicked become enraged at the righteous, blaming them for the meltdown of the global economy and the destructive plagues that are falling. Earthly governments, with their leaders under the complete control of Satan, pass a death decree that at a certain time, all the troublemakers must be killed. And who are those troublemakers? Revelation chapter 14, verse 12 says, it's those who keep the commandments of God and have the faith of Jesus. After the death decree is issued, the people of God enter a period of such intense trial that it is compared with the terrible night when Jacob wrestled for his life with the angel of God. This period, within the great time of trouble, is known as the time of Jacob's trouble, found depicted in Jeremiah chapter 30, 5 through 7. We will be covering this time in detail later in the series. But for an overview, here is how Ellen White describes what the righteous will go through at that time. Jacob and Esau represent two classes, Jacob the righteous and Esau the wicked. Jacob's distress when he learned that Esau was marching against him with 400 men represents the trouble of the righteous as the decree goes forth to put them to death. Just before the coming of the Lord, as the wicked gather about them, they will be filled with anguish, for like Jacob, they can see no escape for their lives. The angel placed himself before Jacob, and he took hold of the angel and held him and wrestled with him all night. So also will the righteous, in their time of trouble and anguish, wrestle in prayer with God, as Jacob wrestled with the angel. Jacob in his distress prayed all night for deliverance from the hand of Esau. The righteous in their mental anguish will cry to God day and night for deliverance from the hand of the wicked who surround them. During this time, the righteous are not left alone. What was the promise of Jesus at the end of the Great Commission? He said, "And lo, I am with you always, even unto the end of the age." He said, "Always." Always means always. The Holy Spirit who falls on God's people during the latter rain stays with them and in them all the way until Jesus comes again. Let's briefly review the sequence of events before the last

0: and final greatest event. The signs of Christ's soon coming continue to increase in scope, frequency, and intensity, leading into the little time of trouble. Then comes the Sunday law, the shaking, the latter rain, and the loud cry. The loud cry causes every person on planet Earth to make a decision for or against God. Then comes the close of probation. After the close of probation comes the great time of trouble, which includes the seven last plagues, the death decree, and the time of Jacob's trouble. And then finally, the last, greatest, most glorious event of all time, the second coming of Jesus. As a little teaser for what is coming in a future presentation, let's look at how Ellen White describes this long-awaited-for event. Soon there appears in the east a small black cloud about half the size of a man's hand. It is the cloud which surrounds the Savior and which seems in the distance to be shrouded in darkness. The people of God know this to be the sign of the Son of Man. In solemn silence they gaze upon it as it draws nearer the earth, becoming lighter and more glorious until it is a great white cloud. Its base a glory like consuming fire, and above it the rainbow of the covenant. Jesus rides forth as a mighty conqueror. With anthems of celestial melody, the holy angels, a vast unnumbered throng, attend him on his way. The firmament seems filled with radiant forms, 10,000 times 10,000 and thousands of thousands. No human pen can portray the scene. No mortal mind is adequate to conceive its splendor. As the living cloud comes still near, every eye beholds the Prince of Life. No crown of thorns now mars that sacred head, but a diadem of glory rests on his holy brow. His countenance outshines the dazzling brightness of the noonday sun, and he hath on his vesture and on his thigh a name written, King of Kings and Lord of Lords. What a glorious day that will be. My friend, Jesus wants you to be ready for his coming, and you can be ready. There are signs all around us telling us that there is a storm approaching. Just like those South Florida residents in 1926, we are currently in the midst of a smaller storm that is blowing with just enough energy to put the fear of the Lord into the scoffers and very possibly make them see the light. Or will it? Will we heed the warnings or go on with business as usual? May God help each of us and our families be ready for the storm when it comes. May God help us prepare to meet Jesus, our coming Savior, the King of Kings, and the Lord of Lords. Pray with me as we close. God in heaven, we surrender ourselves to you. We want to be ready for your coming. Jesus, may you give us strength and courage to prepare now so that we are ready when you come in the clouds of glory. God, thank you. Thank you for saving us. We surrender ourselves now in Jesus' name. Amen.
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3: With SRN News, I'm John Scott. Gas prices reaching a record high for Labor Day. Is there any relief in sight?
4: The price of gas averages $4.14 a gallon. That's nearly a dollar more than last year and surpasses the previous Labor Day record of $3.82 in 2012. Speaking Sunday on ABC's This Week, Energy Secretary Chris Wright acknowledged prices are higher now than a year ago.
5: Yes, they're higher today, but we're doing everything we can to push them down.
4: Prices surged after the U.S. and Israel attacked Iran in February, affecting crude oil traffic through the Strait.

0: afraid of horror movies. I'm Mike Hemp.
1: The investigation into Sunday's crash of an Amazon cargo jet at Miami International Airport that killed five people is continuing.
2: National Transportation Safety Board Chairwoman Jennifer Homendy says the Amazon cargo jet that barreled off a runway Sunday at Miami International Airport tore apart a van with seven people inside. They worked for a cleaning service contracting with an airline. Five of them were killed.
3: The aircraft then traveled through a perimeter fence and impacted a Toyota Corolla Cross LE and then continued into the grass and impacted another fence line.
2: Homendy says the flight data and cockpit voice recorders have been recovered and will be analyzed at the NTSB.
1: Correspondent Donna Warder, Houthi attacks igniting fires at several oil facilities and utilities in Saudi Arabia's southern region, wounding more than 70 people. Operations at those facilities temporarily suspended. The U.S. Southern Command has sunk another Ecuadorian vessel that the U.S. alleged was linked to the criminal group Los Choneros. That sinking, the latest action by the U.S. against boats and vessels in Latin America, it said were involved in drug trafficking. This is SRN News.
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1: Americans have a negative view of Islam.
5: A new poll from the Pew Research Center finds 51% of the general public thinks that Islam is more likely than other religions to encourage violence by its followers. 76% of Republicans believe that, as do 29% of Democrats. The survey also reveals that 42% of Americans think that Muslims have had a negative impact on the country, versus 17% who say they've had a positive impact, and 40% of respondents who say it's been neither good nor bad. Michael Harrington reporting.
1: At the end of the Civil War, Shaw University was founded to provide former slaves with religious literacy. Now the Raleigh, North Carolina school wants to provide literacy of a new kind. Starting next year, Shaw's Divinity School will offer a doctorate in artificial intelligence and moral agency. It will become the first member of the Association of Theological Schools Network to offer a degree in AI. This is SRN News. Flights to and from Indonesia's capital of Jakarta resuming after ash from a volcanic eruption forced a two-day closure that halted nearly 3,000 flights. The continuous eruption of Anak Krakatau with lava fountains and loud booms did end on Sunday. Jaguar Land Rover announcing plans to cut 4,000 jobs globally to reduce cost and compete with Chinese electric car makers.
6: The luxury automaker aims to achieve $2.3 billion in savings over the next 2 years. Its chief executive says the automotive industry faces challenges with technological changes and geopolitical uncertainty. Most of the job cuts are expected in the UK. That's where the company employs roughly 34,000 people. Rich Thomason reporting.
1: Canada's retaliatory tariffs on about $20 billion worth of U.S. goods, they will take effect Tuesday. More details at SRN News.
7: God has given us ultimate freedom. It's laid out for us in 1 Corinthians chapter 7, verses 22 and 23. It says, remember, if you were a slave when the Lord called you, the Lord has now set you free from the awful power of sin. And if you were free when the Lord called you, you are now a slave of Christ. God purchased you at a high price. Don't be enslaved by the world. 1 Corinthians chapter 7, verses 22 and 23.
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6 and verse 12 reads, "We do not wrestle against flesh and blood, but against principalities, against powers, against the rulers of the darkness of this age, against the spiritual hosts of wickedness in the heavenly places." This is Max Lucado. Our enemy is the devil. At the end of this age, his time will end. Until then, expect our Father to show up. He will not sit still while Satan harms his creation. Our days are as dark as were the days of Elijah. Our God is as alive as he was in the days of Elijah. Dare we dream of a renewal that silences the stewards of Satan and reveals them for the frauds they are? Let's imitate Elijah. Serve the Lord only. God wasn't one of his options. God was his only option. This is Max Lucado.

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1: 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I felt lost, alone, so sad. And you didn't even say anything. You just pulled me in and held me close. And I remember that. Like, it impacted me, and I realized I need this.
3: 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Just hold one another, look at one another, listen to one another, whether it's in the kitchen, the family room, the bedroom, it doesn't matter. Be there for one another in the valley.
1: Hold each other. 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
8: Hi, I'm Marty Michaels, and welcome to Heartbeat. Psychologists express concern regarding the effects of stress in this complex and rapidly changing world. Stress takes its toll on our health and well-being, and also prevents restful sleep. Dr. Lawrence Epstein suggests that 30 to 60 minutes of downtime before bed helps your body and mind transition from an active day to the relaxed state necessary to fall asleep. Why not use that downtime for Bible study and prayer? Proverbs 3:24 says that you can go to bed without fear, that you will lie down and sleep soundly. God knows what to do with your stress, so give it to Him and rest well. Heartbeat is brought to you by the Salvation Army.

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5: SRN News, I'm Rich Thomason in Washington. Air safety investigators have now recovered the voice and data recorders from the wreckage of the Amazon cargo plane. Overshot the runway at Miami International Airport over the weekend. National Transportation Safety Board Chair Jennifer Homedy says it's a multifaceted investigation.
6: We'll have a group of investigators focused on operations and human performance. They will look at the history of the accident flight, look at the flight crew experience, training, 21 Air LLC policies and procedures, their relationship, the contractual relationship with Amazon.
5: 5 people were killed in the accident. Exchange of fire between the U.S. and Iran has quieted for the time being, replaced by an exchange of some heated rhetoric.
7: Iran claims it tested a new missile capability against a U.S. warship. And Iranian state media says it has greater range and accuracy and a half-ton warhead, and marks a turning point in Iran's defense strategy, shifting toward pre-

0: Preemptive action. The U.S. said ballistic missiles were launched at U.S. warships, which evaded the attacks. And in response, U.S. forces struck three Iranian oil tankers. Meanwhile, the White House is dismissing Iranian plans to create an exclusion zone near the Strait of Hormuz. The U.S. insists the waterway remains open and cleared of mines. I'm Ben Thomas.
1: Canada's retaliatory tariffs on about $20 billion worth of American goods have taken effect as of today. Hurricane Lowell generating thunderous surf, torrential rains, high winds as it passes by Hawaii, life-threatening conditions across the western reaches of the state. On Wall Street, Dow futures are down 428 points. This is SRN News.
2: Farmers plant seeds in the spring. Well, some seeds get planted in the fall too, but most seeds get planted in the spring. And after a week or so, the seeds begin to sprout and fields turn green, and later they ripen and are harvested and utilized. While the farmer has something to do with this whole process, the real growth and maturity comes from the hand of our Creator and Sustainer. And I ask the question, why should I benefit from this? The Bible says, I have fallen short of God's glory, so why should I benefit from the blessing of His hand? A song at church asks the same question. Why should I benefit from the suffering and death of Jesus? What right do I have? I'm not worthy of it. At SeedTimeAndHarvest.Country, we want to explore this Jesus and His love and salvation which He offers to us. We sure won't understand it all in one simple answer, but we want to keep exploring Him at SeedTimeAndHarvest.Country. This is Rod Bieber with Seedtime and Harvest.
3: Foundations of Freedom, a look at America's founding principles and the leaders who shaped our nation.
4: Ronald Reagan understood that preserving liberty required more than defending it. It had to be taught. In his 1989 farewell address, Reagan warned America about the danger of losing its national memory. If we forget what we did, we won't know who we are. Reagan understood that a free nation cannot preserve principles its people no longer understand. Every generation must learn why America's freedoms matter, understand the sacrifices that secured them, and accept the responsibilities that come with self-government. Liberty cannot be simply inherited. It must be intentionally passed from one generation to the next. Because when we fail to teach the meaning of freedom, we eventually lose the will to preserve it. So, are we preparing the next generation merely to inherit liberty, or teaching them why it is worth preserving?
1: Some primates are getting paid back for their earlier sacrifices on behalf of science.
5: Chimpanzees once used in hepatitis B vaccine experiments are getting health checks at their new home in Liberia. The West African chimpanzees receive care such as teeth cleanings and x-rays at the Second Chance Chimpanzee Refuge. American researchers used more than 400 chimps from the 1970s until the early 2000s. Liberia has the second highest number of chimpanzees in West Africa. The checks assess long-term health and tailor care plans. The sanctuary's veterinarian says these checks are vital for the chimps' well-being. Keith Peters reporting.
1: The world's biggest supplier of telecommunications network gear facing a criminal trial in New York. Jury selection scheduled to start today in the U.S. case against China's Huawei Technologies, accused, among other things, of stealing technology and trade secrets. SRNNews.com.
6: God has given us ultimate freedom. It's laid out for us in 1 Corinthians chapter 7, verses 22 and 23. It says, remember, if you were a slave when the Lord called you, the Lord has now set you free from the awful power of sin. And if you were free when the Lord called you, you are now a slave of Christ. God purchased you at a high price. Don't be enslaved by the world. 1 Corinthians chapter 7, verses 22 and 23.
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8: No condemnation. Today's reading from the Word.

Now we continue reading from the Bible at the beginning of Romans chapter 8. Therefore, there is now no condemnation for those who are in Christ Jesus.

Jesus. For the law of the Spirit of life in Christ Jesus has set you free from the law of sin and of death. For what the law could not do, weak as it was through the flesh, God did, sending his own Son in the likeness of sinful flesh, and as an offering for sin, he condemned sin in the flesh, so that the requirement of the law might be fulfilled in us, who do not walk according to the flesh, but according to the Spirit. For those who are according to the flesh set their minds on the things of the flesh, but those who are according to the Spirit, the things of the Spirit. For the mind set on the flesh is death, but the mind set on the Spirit is life and peace. Because the mind set on the flesh is hostile toward God, for it does not subject itself to the law of God, for it is not even able to do so. And those who are in the flesh cannot please God. However, you are not in the flesh, but in the Spirit, if indeed the Spirit of God dwells in you. But if anyone does not have the Spirit of Christ, he does not belong to him. If Christ is in you, though the body is dead because of sin, yet the Spirit is alive because of righteousness. But if the Spirit of him who raised Jesus from the dead dwells in you, he who raised Christ Jesus from the dead will also give life to your mortal bodies through his Spirit who dwells in you.

Romans 8:12. So then, brethren, we are under obligation, not to the flesh, to live according to the flesh. For if you are living according to the flesh, you must die. But if by the Spirit you are putting to death the deeds of the body, you will live. For all who are being led by the Spirit of God, these are sons of God. For you have not received a spirit of slavery leading to fear again, but you have received a spirit of adoption as sons, by which we cry out, Abba, Father. The Spirit himself testifies with our spirit that we are children of God. And if children, heirs also, heirs of God and fellow heirs with Christ, if indeed we suffer with him, so that we may also be glorified with him. For I consider that the sufferings of this present time are not worthy to be compared with the glory that is to be revealed to us. For the anxious longing of the creation waits eagerly for the revealing of the sons of God. For the creation was subjected to futility, not willingly, but because of him who subjected it, in hope that the creation itself also will be set free from its slavery to corruption into the freedom of the glory of the children of God. This is The Word, Bible reading without comment. It's presented because the Word of God says in 1 Timothy 4:13 that we're to give attention to the public reading of Scripture. Lord willing, I'll return next time with more. This is Nicholas Hope.

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1: This is Max McLean. 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I thank my God every time I remember you. In all my prayers for all of you, I always pray with joy, being confident of this, that he who began a good work in you will carry it on to completion until the day of Christ Jesus. And this is my prayer, that your love may abound more and more in knowledge and depth of insight, so that you may be able to discern what is best and may be pure and blameless until the day of Christ, filled with the fruit of righteousness that comes through Jesus Christ, to the glory and praise of God. From Philippians 1. Listen to the Bible. It's great for the soul.

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1: This is, by the way, it was an experience offered for 7th grade students to learn more about first aid. After some instruction, some of the students played the role of patients and laid on cots around the gymnasium. The rest of the students were the persons who would help the patients. It took the helpers a while to make the rounds to all the patients. When they got to the last cot, they found a note that read, "I have bled to death and have gone home." In real life, there are things that should not or cannot wait. For example, God would have everyone know of his offer in Christ for love, forgiveness, and hope for the future. And there is no need to wait. This is By the Way.
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In Christ, being new creations, he's called us to run the race. And if we're running that race and the enemy tries to knock us down or we trip and fall, does that mean we go back to the starting line and start over? No. We simply get right up where we fell. We turn back to the one we're running to, and we run with all our might. Because our life does depend upon it, and that is the truth.

Let me ask you a question. Is Jesus worth living for? Well, let me ask you another question. If he's worth living for, is he worth dying for?

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Welcome to Jesus Wins, a daily devotional by Elizabeth Talbot. This whole month of September, we will be exploring the topic, Sharing His Mercy. September 8, His Impartiality. There came a woman of Samaria to draw water. Jesus said to her, "Give me a drink." John 4, verse 7. Prejudice and discrimination have existed throughout history. Even the church of the first century struggled with these issues. As the Christian church was growing, there arose a racially motivated feeling of discontent. While the disciples were increasing in number, a complaint arose on the part of the Hellenistic, Greek Jews, against the native Hebrews, because their widows were being overlooked in the daily serving, diakonia, of food. Acts 6, verse 1. Given that the complaint came from the Hellenistic Jews, the 12 disciples insightfully appointed 7 men with Hellenistic names to help in the serving of tables. At the time of Jesus, there was a great enmity between Jews and Samaritans. It was rooted in several events, including their religious differences during the Assyrian-Babylonian captivity, as well as the building and subsequent destruction of the rival Samaritan temple on Mount Gerizim. Aside from these past events, the Jews considered the Samaritans ritually unclean, which meant that they wouldn't use a drinking vessel that had been used by a Samaritan, least of

0: a woman. When the woman of Samaria came to the well to draw water, Jesus broke all these barriers by talking to her, asking for a favor, and implying that he would drink from whatever cup or bowl of water she was handling. Give me a drink. John 4, verse 7. She brings up the issue. Maybe Jesus had forgotten the rules. Have you ever felt the pain of being considered a second-class citizen due to your race, social economic status, accent, color, gender, age, etc.? The Samaritan woman said to him, "How is it that you, being a Jew, ask me for a drink since I am a Samaritan woman?" John adds an explanation, "For Jews have no dealings with Samaritans." John 4, verse 9. But Jesus didn't even respond to her objections. Instead, he offered her a gift. He said, "Ask me for the living water." The best way to break the barriers of prejudice is to treat others according to the heavenly principle of impartiality, embodied by Jesus himself.
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4: With SRN News, I'm Rich Thomason in Washington. Iran's proxies have been busy in the Persian Gulf region, targeting a neighbor and a key American ally.
5: A wave of Houthi attacks on Saudi Arabia have wounded more than 70 people and ignited fires at several oil facilities and utilities in the kingdom's southern region, a major escalation in the renewed conflict between an important U.S. ally and the Iranian-backed rebels in Yemen. The attacks come after weeks of escalating clashes between the Houthis and Saudi-backed government forces in Yemen, which shattered a 4-year truce in the country's civil war. The flare-up delivers a new jolt to a region already destabilized by nearly 3 years of wars and brings more uncertainty for the global economy. I'm Charles Deledesma.
4: $20 billion worth of American goods subject to Canadian tariffs taking effect today. Hundreds of U.S. products are being taxed at rates of 15, 25, or 50%. It includes steel, cheese, appliances, clothing, cosmetics, and farm equipment. Hawaii's western islands being slammed by Hurricane Lowell, bringing fierce winds, high surf, and flooding rains. The National Hurricane Center's Eric Blake says the storm's impact is widespread.
6: Even as far east as the Big Island of Hawaii could get up to a foot of rainfall with significant flash flooding and mudslides.
4: The state of emergency is in effect. People are being urged to stay off the roads. Investigators say the Amazon cargo plane that overshot the runway in Miami over the weekend hit two vehicles, one an SUV, the other a van. The jetliner traveled 1,300 feet beyond the runway. 5 people were killed. The aircraft's black boxes have been recovered by investigators. On Wall Street this morning, the Dow futures

0: are down 368 points. NASDAQ futures 41 points higher. This is SRN News.
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0: They are hosting raves at St. Paul's Cathedral.
2: The Church of England has sparked outrage across the United Kingdom by signing a multi-year deal with a London nightclub to host all-night dance parties and other musical events inside the iconic 300-year-old building. St. Paul's is the most important church in London. It is the site of royal weddings and funerals, and the list of legendary British figures who are buried within its walls include Lord Nelson and the Duke of Wellington. Michael Harrington reporting.
0: Germany has told the UN's top court that a genocide case over weapon sales to Israel was improperly filed by Nicaragua should be tossed out. The Central American country accuses Berlin of violating the Genocide Convention and international humanitarian law by facilitating acts of genocide in Gaza by providing support to Israel. The Jewish state is not a party in the proceedings and strongly denies that its actions amount to acts of genocide. This is SRN News. The ongoing outbreak of cyclospora tied to iceberg lettuce has raised fresh concerns about the safety of imported produce.
3: And it also underscores a worrisome trend. The U.S. is conducting fewer inspections to catch contaminated food. International food inspections by the Food and Drug Administration are down about 35% since the start of COVID-19. The pandemic kicked off a wave of retirements and departures among FDA inspectors that continues to this day. But even before COVID, the agency had failed to hit its targets for foreign inspections. John Scott reporting.
0: Police in France say several valuable Renoir paintings have been stolen from a small provincial French museum. The artwork is said to be worth millions of dollars. The paintings, there were four in all, were taken from a museum on the French Riviera. More details at srnnews.com.
4: God has given us ultimate freedom. It's laid out for us in 1 Corinthians chapter 7, verses 22 and 23. It says, "Remember, if you were a slave when the Lord called you, the Lord has now set you free from the awful power of sin. And if you were free when the Lord called you, you are now a slave of Christ. God purchased you at a high price. Don't be enslaved by the world." 1 Corinthians chapter 7, verses 22 and 23.
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6: This is Max McLean. As Babylon's partners were lamenting her destruction, what was the response from heaven? Listen to the Bible from Revelation 19. "After this, I heard what sounded like the roar of a great multitude in heaven shouting, 'Hallelujah! Salvation and glory and power belong to our God, for true and just are his judgments. He has condemned the great prostitute who corrupted the earth by her adulteries. He has avenged on her the blood of his servants.' And again they shouted, 'Hallelujah! The smoke from her goes up forever and ever.' The 24 elders and the four living creatures fell down and worshipped God who was seated on the throne, and they cried, 'Amen, Hallelujah.' Then a voice came from the throne saying, 'Praise our God, all you his servants, you who fear him, both small and great.' Then I heard what sounded like a great multitude, like the roar of rushing waters and like loud peals of thunder shouting, 'Hallelujah! For our Lord God Almighty reigns. Let us rejoice and be glad and give him glory. For the wedding of the Lamb has come, and his

0: bride has made herself ready. Fine linen, bright and clean, was given her to wear. Fine linen stands for the righteous acts of the saints. Then the angel said to me, write, blessed are those who are invited to the wedding supper of the Lamb. And he added, these are the true words of God. At this, I fell at his feet to worship him. But he said to me, do not do it. I am a fellow servant with you and with your brothers who hold to the testimony of Jesus. Worship God. For the testimony of Jesus is the spirit of prophecy. I saw heaven standing open, and there before me was a white horse whose rider is called Faithful and True. With justice, he judges and makes war. His eyes are like blazing fire, and on his head are many crowns. He has a name written on him that no one knows but he himself. He is dressed in a robe dipped in blood, and his name is the Word of God. The armies of heaven were following him, riding on white horses and dressed in fine linen, white and clean. Out of his mouth comes a sharp sword with which to strike down the nations. He will rule them with an iron scepter. He treads the winepress of the fury of the wrath of God Almighty. On his robe and on his thigh, he has this name written, King of Kings and Lord of Lords. From Revelation 19, listen to the Bible. It's great for the soul.
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3: Most of us eat every day, some of us too much, because yesterday's food is not enough to supply energy for today's needs. Why then do some of us expect yesterday's portion of heavenly manna, the Word of God, to keep us through today's challenges? On this program, we are going to change all of that. 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
4: Good morning, good morning, good morning. It is Tuesday, September 8th in 2026. Hello, my name is L. David Harris. I am your host, and this is your daily portion where we give you God's word every single day, and today is no exception. We are continuing in our lesson study series through the books of 1st and 2nd Corinthians, and our caption for today is planning. Planning. You have to plan. Life is all about planning. We'll get into that in just a moment. But first, I'd like to say welcome to you and ask you to go over, please, to yourdailyportion.com. Will you please, please go ahead and click this for your benefit? Stop guessing. Those of you who are watching on the internet, you can see it. I know on the radio and podcast, you're like, why does he keep saying I can see stuff? Yeah, stop guessing what to do with your life. Discover God's design for your life and then click that button right below it that says begin, okay? And that way you can get closer to God, closer to his calling for your life, and it'll bring clarity to you and benefit to the people that you serve. Also, please, will you click the contribute button, because your Daily Portion Ministries is a listener and viewer supported ministry. Let's go ahead and pray, and then we will get underway. Father, we thank you. Thank you for giving us the opportunity to consider the ant that plans. You created them in a way that we can observe them. Teach us to plan, because those who plan, who fail to plan, plan to fail. But God, help us not to just trust our plans. Help us to trust you. In Jesus' name I pray. Amen. And amen again. Planning. Today, the most important thing from my perspective on this lesson is that God planned his giving before the foundation of the world. Can you just let that settle in for a moment? Think about it. Think about it. Before there ever were human beings, before Adam and Eve existed, before Jesus went down into that ground that he had just created, he just created that dry ground, and before he scooped up or gathered that dust of the earth and molded he a man and breathed into him his life, and then also formed that woman out of the rib that God took

from Adam, and he also brought her to life. Before any of that, the Bible teaches us that he had a plan for when they would fail. And I want you to hear my language pattern very keenly. I'm not saying they had to fail. I'm not saying they were doomed to fail. They were created perfect, and they were in the image of God. They had nothing in their DNA that would drive them down that pathway. It's just that they chose to sin. They chose to sin. Eve was deceived. Adam, he jumped into sin. She fell. He jumped. But both of them now sinners, and because of Adam's sin, specifically Adam's sin, now it comes down in our DNA until the Lord, of course, gives us new birth. If we had the time, we would drill that. But before any of the falling happened, or jumping as the case may be, God had a plan. He said, I'm going to give my only son so that they will not immediately be destroyed throughout the ceaseless ages of eternity. When I say destroyed, I mean that the effect of it is eternal, like dead and that's it. He said, I'm going to do something now to prepare for the time that I've already seen because I'm eternal. I wish they wouldn't have made that choice. I wish they wouldn't make that choice, but I'm going to put something in place so that we can redeem them when they do make that choice. Isn't it wonderful that God still, he still created human beings knowing the decisions we would make, because some of them not so great. And then the others, well, of course, I'm blessed because now I know that there are human beings that make the right choice, and ultimately will be saved. And so he was intentional. He pre-decided this generosity of how the believer would participate in the same deliberate love that sent Christ to earth to save us from our sins. So since God planned, why not plan like God, under God, okay? And so our lesson is coming in. This first lesson is coming in from 2 Corinthians chapter 8, and I will read verse 12. 2 Corinthians chapter 8, and I will read verse 12. Sounds like the blender's going upstairs, but don't be distracted by that. The Bible reads, for if the willingness is present, right? If the willingness is present, the gift itself is acceptable according to whatever one has, not according to what one does not have. So God is not holding you responsible for what you could not have access to. He's not saying that you need to give 70 million U.S. dollars to this great cause when you don't have that. You don't have access to that. God is not saying that he needs you to give 27 hours of your time because 27 hours do not exist. He's not saying that you should forget your family in order to do ministry to people who are not your family, because that is not what he teaches. So please. You can be eager, thank God, and willing and ready. Your mind should be ready. Our mind should be, can give. God is saying that he is giving you a readiness of mind before the act. God does not measure the gift by its size. He measures it by the willingness behind it. The widow's two mites that I mentioned to you yesterday were acceptable because her willing mind was present in full. Dr. Eric Thomas says equal giving, but equal sacrifice. And I love that the brother says that. Yes. And so God never asks, this is the lesson, to give what you don't have. I've made this point already. He asks you to give proportionally and willingly from what you do have. The principle of proportionality frees the poor from shame and frees the wealthy from congratulating themselves. It levels the ground at the cross. And so today I want you to give. Please give according to what you really do have. That's between you and God, not what you wish you had, not with what someone else has, and give it with a willing mind that makes the gift acceptable before God, regardless of the size or your perception

0: of the size. Well, what did God give? What did God give? I've already said it. You already know it. But let me just read it from the book of Revelation, chapter 13 and verse 8. All of heaven in one gift. Revelation chapter 13 and verse 8. And of course, we know God gave the Lamb slain from the foundation of the world. So that means pro, that pro term that we used all the time. We use all the time. That's the Greek term before, in advance, prior to. The sacrifice was a planned gift. Sometimes you hear organized ministries talk about planned giving. Yes. Decided in the eternal counsels of God before a single human being ever drew breath, before he even created us. God's generosity was not reactive to the fall. He knew what would happen. He was proactive, like he knew exactly what would happen, and therefore he made provision. I think somebody just got it. He knew what would happen, therefore he made provision. It was prepared before Adam and Eve ever sinned. And so the greatest gift in history was also the most carefully planned. God did not improvise. He executed the great plan of giving that was settled in eternity. When the believer plans our giving carefully and deliberately, we are reflecting the intentionality of God, who planned to give his son before the world began. Plan, brothers and sisters, under the Holy Ghost. Peace.
1: 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This has been your Daily Portion with L. David Harris. 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
3: It was on Tuesday, September 8, 2024, that Dakota Prescott, the quarterback for the Dallas Cowboys, became the highest-paid player in the NFL when he signed a four-year contract worth $60 million a year. He's never won a Super Bowl or gone to the Super Bowl and never will. In Prescott's 10 years with the Cowboys, they've made the playoffs five times, missed five times, and won two playoff games in 10 years. And he's getting paid $60 million a year, $3.5 million a game, or about $100,000 every time he passes the ball. Now, you can't fault Prescott, as that's what the market is willing to pay him. And after tax and agent fees, he's only keeping 50 to 60% of that. So now, Mr. Prescott is very philanthropically minded. He has generously supported numerous causes. But the system is clearly a little broken. Nothing wrong with money, but this seems a trifle indecent. But while we're considering the appropriateness of a billionaire paying a man $60 million a year to throw a football, it might be good to assess your own priorities. A team owner spending like that might be less wasteful than the average Joe buying a vehicle they can't afford, or subscribing to unnecessary streaming services, or maxing out the credit card at Christmas. It's easy to criticize the uber rich, but all of us are responsible for making appropriate financial decisions. Matthew 6:21, where your treasure is, there will your heart be also. Look at your credit card statement and then consider what you give to God. It might dawn on you that it might be time to make some changes. John Bradshaw, It Is Written.

It was at the cross where Jesus died that the future of humanity was secured forever. And this took place at Calvary. The Bible says, and when they were come to the place that is called Calvary, there they crucified him. It is also referred to as Golgotha. Both carry the same meaning. Golgotha is Aramaic, whereas Calvary has Latin origins, both meaning the place of the skull, referring to the hill where Jesus' execution took place. Today, there are several competing claims as to where this is. There is the Church of the Holy Sepulchre, but that's

located inside the city. Then there is a place near the Garden Tomb located just outside the Damascus Gate. And there is another location near the Lion's Gate. So much happened at the cross of significance, beginning with Jesus' walk there, made to carry his own cross, but due to having not eaten or drank for a few days, he fell under its weight. Simon of Cyrene was watching in the crowd, and he was forced to carry the cross, a task he didn't volunteer for, but one he was forever grateful that he was able to do. Reaching the top of the hill, the prisoners were nailed to the cross. Normally, the soldiers would have to hold them down, but this time with Jesus, it was different. He willingly held out his arms and let them put nails in his hands and into his feet. "Father, forgive them, for they know not what they do," was all his lips uttered, a far cry from the cursing that they were used to. As the cross was lifted up and violently thrust into the ground, Pilate wrote an inscription to put it on the top of the cross: "Jesus of Nazareth, the King of the Jews." As Jesus hung on the cross, he was bitterly mocked by those who were there, who goaded him into coming down from the cross if he was really the Messiah. He was mocked by the priests. He was mocked by those who passed by, and he was mocked by one of the thieves. The other thief, though, didn't mock him and famously asked the question, "Lord, when you come again, remember me." And Jesus promised that he would. As Jesus looked out over the crowd, he saw John and his mother standing there. And he turned to his mother and said, "Mother, look after John." Then he turns to John and says, "John, look after my mother." In spite of the pain that he was experiencing, physical, emotional, and spiritual pain, he took time to care for his mother. As Jesus hung upon the cross and felt the weight of the world's sin upon his shoulders, he felt the separation from his Father as he looked up to heaven and only saw darkness. All the forces of evil were assembled at the cross, hoping that Jesus would fail in his mission of salvation. And as he began to feel the pain of separation, as darkness enshrouded the cross, he cried out, "Eloi, Eloi, lama sabachthani, my God, why have you forsaken me?" Jesus was not going to die just a physical death, but rather an eternal death that would separate him from the Father forever. Jesus then cried out, "It is finished. Father, into your hands I commend my spirit." Jesus did not die from the pain of the nails in his hands. He died from a broken heart, a heart broken by the separation that sin brings from his Father, a heart broken under the weight of the world's sin, a heart broken by your sin and mine. Jesus was the only one who could save humanity, and today we can experience true new life, healing, peace, and freedom because Jesus made the ultimate sacrifice. The song says, at the cross where I first saw the light and the burden of my heart rolled away. It's at the cross where we see the ultimate gift of love in action. It's also at the cross where we see the true spirit of Satan and we see the contrast between love and hate. May we be moved by the sacrifice of Jesus for us. May we put away everything that separates us from Jesus. The Bible says, "For God so loved the world that he gave his only begotten Son, that whosoever believes on him should not perish but have everlasting life." Choose Jesus today and give him your heart.

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1: We all have gifts that can bless others. Hi, I'm Chuck Bentley with My Money Life from Crown. A widow with no children was struggling to make ends meet and to be generous with others. Now listen to her own words about how a Crown budget coach helped her. I relied on others to help care for my well-being, including bill paying, even when the circumstances were not God-honoring. My coach helped me relearn some practices and principles to realize the freedom of living within my means while sparking practical ideas for me to bless others. The biggest change for me, aside from recording the money I spend each day, is focusing on helping others in ways that don't involve financial provision. My coach uncovered the fact that doing art and giving the gift of time to others may be a way to manage one of my resources. I just need to trust that God will help me go forward with my creative endeavors. Drawing People to Christ is a program that was born in the 80s with me and other single young artists at a church in Fort Lauderdale, Florida. We use our talents to bless others. 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May God continue to bless all of you at Crown. You're granting financial freedom for so many. 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
2: 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Today, Johnny has some wonderful words.

0: words of wisdom from her friend, Paul David Tripp.
1: The reason you'll often hear me quote him is because he, like me, like many of us, suffers with chronic pain. Paul David Tripp, he's so realistic about it, though. He doesn't try to sugarcoat it. Like recently, this is what he wrote. This is what he said. He said, quote, "Suffering can be so hard for us. The pain, whether physical, emotional, relational, spiritual, can be heart and life dominating. It will greet you in the morning, nag you throughout the day, and pull the last groan out of you before you fitfully sleep, assuming you can sleep at all. All this pain tempts you to spend too much time and energy wishing for what once was and craving what others have that you have lost. It is as if life has winners and losers, and you are on the losing team. You might not be aware of it, but your suffering, the pain it produces, and your envy of others will lock you into a view of life that has a disastrous past and a painful present, but is functionally without a future. Have you ever felt as if what is will always be? Well, that's an understandable emotion in the moment of frustration, grief, and suffering, but it is fundamentally unbiblical." And then Paul David Tripp says this. Here's his advice. He says, "It is vital to understand, to believe with all your heart, and to preach to yourself again and again that what is will not always be. The biblical story is not an endlessly repeating cycle. It has a perfect beginning, a dark and painful middle, and a glorious end. There is a bright light in that dark and painful middle, and the bright light comes in the form of the only perfect man who ever lived. He came as the second Adam to succeed where the first Adam failed. He won an eternal victory on a criminal's cross for you. When you are in pain, this tells you that you are on the winning team. His victory is your victory, and that victory guarantees that the pain that now seems inescapable, you will not have to live with forever. Thousands of years into eternity, as you are living in a perfect world that has been made new in every way, you will look back on what now seems unbearable and inescapable as a brief flash of difficulty. There will be a day when you will look back at today, and it will look like a little thing." Man, I love those words by Paul Tripp, because I know they are words honed out of much pain and discomfort. And I do not know this for sure, but I just bet that one of his favorite Bible verses is from 2 Corinthians chapter 4. "In light of all that's been said, therefore don't lose heart. Though our outward self is wasting away, our inner self is being renewed day by day. For this light and momentary affliction is preparing for us an eternal weight of glory beyond all comparison." Oh, friend, it is when things are at their darkest, it is when pain is at its worst, that the light of Jesus shines even more brightly. Eternity assures you that you are not cursed with having less, but you are guaranteed gloriously more than you could ever imagine, if you would but trust Jesus, the light of the world in your moments of darkness.
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Are you busy? I'm Mary Lohman of the Christian Working Woman, and your response is likely to be, are you kidding? Who isn't busy? But this week I'm asking some questions to help us determine what God thinks about our busyness. Yesterday I asked, are you busy for the right reasons? If you missed that, you can find it on our website at christianworkingwoman.org. Here's the next question to ask yourself. Has busyness become my identity? Do I take pride in my busyness? Some years ago, I recognized this was true of me. I found my self-worth, in part, in staying very busy, accomplishing lots of things, and having people notice. Often I would hear, how do you do all you do? And I would take pride in knowing that people noticed how busy I am. Mind you, for the most part, I was doing things in ministry, doing things for Jesus, but far too much of my motivation was to get the praise and admiration of others. That was who I was. As God's Spirit revealed this spirit of pride to me, I began to pray that God would deliver me from being addicted to busyness. I truly believe it can become an addiction when we are driven to keep going and stay busy because, well, because that's who we are. We have built our worth on our accomplishments instead of on Christ. One way you can tell if this is your problem is to notice how much you talk about how busy you are. Do you wear your busyness like a badge of honor, a point of pride? You may be doing good works, good things God put you here to do, but if your busyness is all about you instead of pure service to the Lord, then you need to pray about that. Ask God to deliver you, not from doing the good things He wants you to do, but from that sense of pride and identity based on your busyness. I've noticed how we are prone to play one-upsmanship. You know what I mean. We say, hi, how are you doing? And the other person gives a litany of how busy they are. And then we reply with our own list as though we're trying to prove that we're busier than the other person. And on it goes. Subtly, without realizing it, we've taken on pride in how busy we are. I hope you'll ask yourself this question. Has busyness become my identity? And be willing to let God change that attitude in you if that's necessary. We are urged to walk worthy of our calling as Christ follower, but what does that look like? Tune in to Walking Worthy, a podcast from the Christian Working Woman. 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

0: Hi, this is Johnny Erickson Tata of Johnny and Friends. 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
3: SRN News, I'm Rich Thomason in Washington. Crucial midterm elections now less than 2 months away, but there are primaries still to be held.
4: Historically, one of the early states casting votes in presidential years, New Hampshire's only now holding its 2026 primary. The headline contest is for the U.S. Senate seat held by retiring Democrat Gene Shaheen. On the Republican side, two former U.S. Senators, John Sununu and Scott Brown, are among eight candidates competing for the party's nomination. Democrats will choose between Congressman Chris Pappas, considered the frontrunner, scientist and Democratic Socialist Karishma Mansoor, and three other candidates. Poll closing times vary across the state, but the last is 8 p.m. Eastern. I'm Ben Thomas.
3: Aviation safety investigators say the cargo plane that overshot the runway in Miami last weekend had traveled 1,300 feet beyond the paved surface before hitting two vehicles and then catching fire.
5: You can see on the paved surface tire marks that continues through the grass. There's debris everywhere. The Econoline van is torn apart.
3: National Transportation Safety Board Chair Jennifer Homedy says the plane's flight data and voice recorders have been recovered. Five people died in the accident. President Trump has threatened to ban the sale of aircraft from Canada's Bombardier unless it manufactures planes in the U.S. The president is accusing Canada of treating American firms unfairly, adding that such treatment will no longer be tolerated. As of today, steep Canadian tariffs on $20 billion worth of U.S. goods have taken effect. On Wall Street this morning, stock futures mixed so far. The Dow futures are down 423 points, while the Nasdaq futures are up 3 points. This is SRN News.
6: Friends, there's an old saying that worrying about tomorrow robs us of today's happiness. Well, when you think about it, that's pretty true. We spend a lot of time thinking about the future and worrying about things we can't control. Now, some of these things are legitimate concerns: our family's well-being, our jobs, our health. Others, like what the weather will be for a certain day, or obsessing over a baseball game or football game outcome, clearly are a bit less so. But they are all things that are not necessarily fixed and constant and never guaranteed. If the last few years have taught us anything, it is that

0: Everything can change and most things will. The healthiest way to deal with that is to enjoy what today has provided and keep tomorrow's worry always for tomorrow. Matthew chapter 6, verse 34, in that Jesus says, don't worry about tomorrow because tomorrow will have its own worries. So enjoy God's gift of today. 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
1: A warning about a new Disney show for kids.
2: The group 1 Million Moms says parents need to be aware of Coven Academy, a new program streaming on Disney Plus that follows the exploits of a group of young women learning to be witches. The OMM report says, quote, Coven Academy uses New Orleans as its backdrop, where teen witches and warlocks are caught up in what Disney describes as supernatural wars, forbidden love interests, and influential dangerous desires. Michael Harrington reporting.
1: It is not official yet, but political analysts say California Governor Gavin Newsom is running for president. There were Gavin 2028 buttons on sale outside events he held this month in South Carolina, but analysts say the Democrat has a major problem. His home state of California is a symbol of modern-day liberal extremism that people all across the political spectrum have come to despise. This is SRN News. Climate concerns are changing the way meals are cooked in Africa.
3: Carbon credit financing is helping to drive Africa's clean cooking transition by making cleaner stoves affordable for millions of low-income households. Companies like Kenya's Burn are using carbon credits to subsidize electric and efficient biomass cook stoves across the continent. As they replace charcoal stoves and open fires, supporters say the approach could accelerate access to clean cooking, help to reduce deforestation, and cut hazardous household air pollution. Bob Agner reporting.
1: The world's biggest supplier of telecommunications network gear faces a criminal trial in New York. Jury selection is scheduled to start today in the U.S. case against China's Huawei Technologies. The company is charged by U.S. authorities with stealing technology as well as trade secrets, and there are other charges pending against the company as well. More details at srnnews.com.
4: God has given us ultimate freedom. It's laid out for us in 1 Corinthians chapter 7, verses 22 and 23. 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God purchased you at a high price. Don't be enslaved by the world. 1 Corinthians chapter 7, verses 22 and 23.
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6: I know this is going to come as a shock to you, but there were a lot of rumors in college that I was behind some practical jokes and pranks that happened while I was there. Huh. Hard to imagine, isn't it? I mean, probably it wouldn't have come as a total surprise to some of those folks if I finally ended up in the penitentiary. Well, fortunately, my sentence was only about 4 hours because I did end up at Alcatraz. Yep. Mm-hmm. Now, we had taken some young people out there to that famous prison in the middle of San Francisco Bay to do a special radio program. Of course, it's been some years since any prisoners were held there on what they called the Rock, but it is still quite a place to see. Now, while we were there, we experienced the awful claustrophobia of being locked in one of those little cells. The isolation of being in solitary confinement. Oh, for the closing segment of that program, we walked out of one of the prison gates and down to the rocks outside to overlook the bay. And one of the young people with us was walking out with me, and he made quite an observation because it was really a tremendously commanding view. He said, just think, there was only a wall between them and all this beauty. Huh. I'm Ron Hutchcraft, and I want to have a word with you today about you, God, and the wall. Our word for today from the Word of God, it's about just such a wall, one which might be keeping you from the beauty you were made for. Our word for today from the Word of God, Isaiah 59:2. It says, your iniquities, that's all the times we've done things our way instead of God's way, your iniquities have separated you from your God. Your sins have hidden his face from you. Separation, that was the feeling we felt so strongly at Alcatraz. A person there was, in simple words, cut off from love, from freedom, from a beautiful world. In a sense, God is saying here that we are all prisoners in our own personal Alcatraz, cut off

0: From him, from his love, from his peace, his heaven, which may account for an incurable loneliness that you've experienced over the years. Well, it turns out we're lonely for God, because our sin has built a wall between us and our Creator. In fact, you may very well have not needed me to realize there's a wall between you and God. You knew that. You can feel it. You felt it for a long time. Well, if that wall doesn't come down in time, it becomes a death sentence, separation from God that is irreversible and eternal. The wall that separates you from the beauty that God wants you to have can come down, but not because of anything you or I can do about it. Us was to take your rap. You did the sinning. Jesus did the dying. Which means the wall can come down the moment you put your total trust in Jesus to erase your sins from God's book and give you eternal life in place of eternal death. When the door opened that day in the prison we were in, we were so anxious to leave behind that darkness and that loneliness and to finally step out to where we could breathe free and enjoy the beauty just beyond the wall. Well, that's exactly what God wants you to experience today. He wants the wall between you and him to come down, and it can upon your invitation. This could be the day when you say, Lord, I believe that some of those sins you were dying for on that cross, they were mine. And I turn from the running of my own life. You were meant to run it, and you will run it from now on. You came back from the dead. You are alive. And Jesus, because you died on the cross for me, I am yours. That's the moment the wall comes down, and you will experience all God has for you. Now, our website is here, and it's prepared for you to go to right now, and be sure you belong to Jesus Christ. Would you check it out? It's anewstory.com, anewstory.com. Today, you're at the door. Jesus is on the other side, waiting to lead you out. Follow him, because it's really beautiful on the other side of the wall.
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2: 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Amen. Will you continue to remember us in your prayers as you pray?
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0: 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Dad! 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Your Story Hour's on!
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2: Hi, boys and girls. This is Aunt Carol.
3: And I'm Uncle Dan. Welcome, everybody. We're glad to be with you again.
2: Today, I'm bringing

0: New part two in the exciting life story of John Newton.
1: I'll say it's exciting, but I can't fathom how he's going to end up writing hymns. At the end of the first episode, he'd left the Royal Navy to join the crew of a slave ship. Not the kind of job I'd imagine for a person who is searching for God.
0: I don't think he was knowingly searching for God, Uncle Dan. But I know for sure that God was reaching out to him, as he does to each one of us.
1: That's true. Well, I can't wait to find out what happens next, so let's get started.
0: Good idea. Listen now to part two of Amazing Grace. John Newton, a young man born in 1725 and son of a respected sea captain, now found himself on a merchant ship off the coast of North Africa. Books by atheistic philosophers and the influence of other sailors had led him away from God. In fact, he delighted in trying to destroy the faith of others. He was the worst of troublemakers. Using his gift for writing verses, he composed songs that made fun of the ship's officers. One who was especially offended by these songs was the first mate. It was this man who took command of the ship when the captain died unexpectedly. Fearing retribution by the new captain, John persuaded a slave trader to hire him as a partner. This man, whose name was Clo, took John to his compound on one of the plantain islands and began teaching him the slave business.
2: That's it. Bring those slaves up here. You see these, John? They just arrived from the bush. A fine lot, too.
3: Let him! Let him!
4: What's he saying?
2: Just to step it up. We don't have all day to get them in the stockade. We're getting ready for another trip upriver tomorrow to get more.
4: Must be dangerous capturing men like this. Well,
2: the fact is, most are already captured for us. The Ohinis sell them to us. They're the tribal leaders. Of course, we do capture a few ourselves.
3: Nechem! Nechem! Munwiyeye!
5: Could you help me here?
2: John, let's give him a hand. These stockade doors are really heavy.
4: Sounds like there's a pretty good supply of slaves.
2: It's been good. Of course, my wife's a large part of my success. P.I.'s her name. She's a native princess.
4: Really? You have an African wife?
2: Yeah, you'll get to meet her soon. She's been away.
0: A few days later, P.I. returned, and Clo took the first opportunity to introduce her to John Newton, their new business partner.
4: They said to get up here to the house that you're looking for me.
2: Well, come in. P.I. is back. I want you two to get acquainted. P.I., dear, let me present our new partner, John Newton.
4: My pleasure. I'll be a big asset here.
6: Is that so? If he become partner, then he gets money, too?
2: Well, of course.
6: This white man, our partner? Look at him. He ragged, no shoes, no nothing.
2: He'll learn, and he'll be a big help bringing slaves back on the longboat.
6: I don't like one bit.
0: Soon after this, John and Clo were supposed to leave together for several weeks, but John came down with a high fever that made him delirious. Clo and P.I. stood beside his bed, deciding what to do.
7: That's it. Throw it over. No, the other one. Topside, Jack, topside. Yeah, the captain did it in Polly.
2: We were supposed to leave this afternoon.
6: Polly. You get ivory this time, too?
2: Maybe. Starboard. Main thing is slaves. Starboard.
6: This, John, no good to you this way.
2: Oh, I have no choice. I'll have to leave without him.
6: Ye be fine here. I know what is good for John Newton.
2: Well, thanks for looking after him. See you when I get back.
6: So, worthless white man come to take my business?
7: Starboard.
6: Listen to him.
7: Come take me back.
6: He not live long with fever. Mensa, coffee, come now.
8: Yes, Clo lady, we come now.
6: This white man going to die. I hope he dies soon.
7: Holy.
6: This bed too comfortable for him. We dump him somewhere.
8: Yes, Clo lady.
6: Take him to shed and back. Put him on a big wood crate there.
8: Yes, Clo lady. We do now.
6: Just hold arms. Drag him out.
7: Oh, thirsty. Water. Water.
6: Water? He want water? John Mist.

0: I see you water tomorrow.
1: Taking advantage of her husband's absence, P.I. withheld food and water from John and taunted him with scraps from her own table, hoping he would die. Somehow, John dragged himself outside at night and dug up roots to eat. Even the slaves took pity on him and secretly shared their meager rations with him. When her husband returned, P.I. lied about John, saying he was a thief. So John was chained to a slave and forced to work under the same conditions, with an overseer wielding a whip over them as they planted lime seeds.
2: You two!
3: Oh, Owusu, look. Chloe, P.I. are coming.
4: Well, well, well. How's our thief doing today?
0: Overseer, wear out whips on him. He's so slow.
4: Maybe someday he'll be captain of his own ship and he'll come back to buy limes. Will it attain?
3: You. Things do right, like you asked.
5: At last. I have to get a letter to my father to send help get me out of this hole.
3: My friends say he hide letter in clow bag on next ship.
5: It'll work. It'll take months for my letter to get back to my father in England, but there's hope.
4: Oh! No talk there, just work!
1: John continued to work as a virtual slave, but he had to do something to keep his sanity. So whenever he could, he turned to one of the few possessions he had, a book of Euclid's geometry. Many times he sneaked away to the beach in the evening, where he would solve problems in geometry by drawing figures in the sand.
5: Let's see. The theorem reads, the angle formed by a tangent and a chord to a circle is measured by half its intercepted arc. I'll draw a circle and label the center O. Now I'll draw a chord. Ooh, a chain. Got to keep working. The angle that the tangent forms with the chord I'll call alpha.
1: A visiting slave trader happened to see him there one night. Curious, he went to that place again later, where he discovered what John had been doing. Seeing that he'd been doing geometry, he thought to himself,
4: this must be an educated man. I wonder why Chloe has had him in chains for so long. I think I'll pay Chloe a visit. I understand your curiosity, Mr. Eisting, for your concern about this man, John Newton, but well, I need to ask my wife something before I can answer your questions. Excuse me for a moment.
6: Of course.
4: P.I., you heard, didn't you?
0: Yes, I expect problem like this.
4: Oh, this is serious. Newton has already drawn attention to us. Could cause us a lot of trouble. Oh, I wondered what he was doing with a geometry book. I should have burned it. Well, what to do?
0: Telling Newton man being punished.
4: Won't work. He knows Newton has been with the slaves too long for that. I think we have one choice. Maybe he will hire Newton himself.
0: Hire him?
4: Yes, I have an idea. I'm sorry, Mr. Hastings. I just didn't want to leave out something important.
6: I understand.
4: You see, the fact is that John Newton is incorrigible. Just impossible to control. We've had to put him in irons again and again.
6: Is that so? When I've been here, he seemed, well, cooperative enough.
4: Oh, that's just an act, I'm afraid. We just don't know what to do, so we'd like to suggest you take him on.
6: You mean hire him?
4: Exactly. He's a strong man. Could be very useful.
6: I could use a man who's good with numbers, experienced in our business. All right, I'll take him. He can go back with me tomorrow.
4: Very good.
1: So John Newton was hired by Mr. Hastings, another slave trader who lived about 100 miles away. John was a good worker, and as more time passed and there was no response to several letters he had smuggled out to his father, John settled down for a long

0: career in Africa as a slave trader. He even took an African wife and had several servants. The happiness he experienced here erased any desire to be rescued. Furthermore, he enjoyed his trips into the African bush country. One day, as he was getting the boats ready...
1: Tie it down, Will. You know what those hippos can do? I don't want to lose any of our slaves to the crops either.
2: Yes, mister.
1: And when you finish that, get back to the cabin and
3: John,
1: bring up...
3: John, wait!
1: What's that so excited about?
3: John, can't believe it. A ship, offshore, here.
1: There's a ship? And it's anchored here?
3: Yes, the Greyhound. I just happened to be down at the beach and saw it. The men built a fire as quick as they could for a smoke signal, and they saw it and came about.
1: Amazing. Why would she be close enough to see a signal?
3: Yeah, there's no dock, and our supplies always come down the river.
1: It's hard to believe, but just in time. We've got almost nothing left to trade for slaves.
3: I know.
1: Well, I'm sure we can get what we need from the Greyhound.
3: And if I'd been 15 minutes earlier or later, we'd have missed her.
1: Make a list, then. Take a couple of men out there and see what they've got. I'm pretty busy, so I'll see you when you get back.
3: Right away. Easy. Let it down easy. That's it. I believe that's all. The cloth and the knives are in this one.
4: Ed!
3: Yes, Captain?
4: That's the last one.
3: I thought so. Well, thanks. And thanks for stopping here.
4: First mate and I were surprised to see your signal.
3: I know. Don't think there's ever been a ship close enough to see a signal here till now.
4: True. Kind of strange how it happened. Well, we'll be off now. Nice meeting you. Oh, I almost forgot. Need to ask you something.
3: What's that?
4: I'm looking for someone. A man named Newton. John Newton. Anybody around here by that name? His father wants me to bring him home.
5: We'll get back to our story in just a moment. But first, listen to this letter we recently received.
0: It begins, "Hello, my name is Hannah. My family likes to take your stories and listen to them while we're driving. I like to hear the trumpets. Some of my favorite stories are the ones about Jesus. My grandma has set 4. I'll listen while I'm doing the dishes or coloring. The boys like to hear them when they're playing. Mom and Dad like listening to them, too. Thank you for making the stories for us to enjoy."
5: Well, you're more than welcome, Hannah. Mm-hmm. And thank you for the lovely letter.
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0: Now it's time to get back to today's story, Amazing Grace. Captain Swanick of the Greyhound had been inquiring about John Newton at several stops along the African coast. But this time, the answer he got was different.
3: "You're looking for John Newton, you say? Sure, he's my boss. He's over there on shore."
4: "Capital! Take me to him immediately."

0: That's John, walking down to the beach now.
1: Easy with the oars.
2: Ahoy there! Are you John Newton?
3: I am. John Newton, African trader.
1: That's right.
2: Pull up. I'll jump out here. Well, well. This is a pleasure. I'm Captain Swanick of the Graham. I've been inquiring about you along the coast. It seems your father received a letter from you, more than one, in fact. He's asked me to provide your passage to England.
3: Back to England? It's a bit late for that, Captain. I'm well established here and my life is good. I'd like to see my father, but no, I'm not interested in going back now.
2: John, you should think about this. Of course, your father wants you to come back. There's something else you need to know. You see, you have come into a large inheritance. £400 a year.
3: £400?

0: £1,000 a year? That's a fortune. It's hard to believe. I'd like to see proof. You must have documents of some kind.
1: Unfortunately, I forgot to bring the packet of documents from Liverpool. You'll just have to trust me.
0: I don't know. I live like a king here.
1: You won't have to do any work on board. Just enjoy the voyage. Of course, we'll be here a few more months picking up cargo, but no slaves.
0: There is someone else back home I put out of my mind. I wonder about her.
1: A woman. See? That's reason enough to go back. The boat's right here waiting.
0: All right. I'll go. Give me a few minutes. I've got to see my partner and pick up my belongings, but I don't have much. I'll not be long.
1: Excellent. We'll be here.
2: What John didn't know was that the story about the inheritance was a lie the captain made up because he wanted the reward he was offered for bringing John home. As for John, he didn't totally believe the captain's story either. What was probably more important, he thought about his former sweetheart Polly again and realized his feelings for her were still strong. So in less than an hour, John was on board the Greyhound. During the return voyage, first to Brazil, then toward Newfoundland, John was again a foul-mouthed nuisance to everyone. But he loved to read, and one day, the captain found him looking at the books in his cabin.
0: When one that was in great anxiety of mind, often wavering between fear and hope, did once humbly...
1: Nothing to do but read, while we're short of crew.
0: Yeah, I noticed.
1: The men are up there trying to take in canvas, and you're sitting down here studying Euclid, Latin.
0: Yeah, but this book of yours is different.
1: Which one's that?
0: Thomas a Kempis, The Christian's Pattern. Listen to this. A religious person that exerciseth himself seriously and devoutly in the most holy life and passion of our Lord shall there abundantly find whatsoever is necessary and profitable for him. And this. Oh, if Jesus crucified would come into our hearts, how quickly and fully should we be instructed in all truth? Stupid book. I just read it for laughs. Nobody could take this seriously.
1: If you knew what was good for you, you'd take it seriously. I'll say, in all my years of sailing, I've never heard so many profanities, so many different ways of blaspheming the name of Jesus from one man. And new ones every day.
0: Thanks. Gives the men something fresh, doesn't it?
1: John, I'm surprised God in heaven hasn't sent lightning down and destroyed this ship because of you.
0: God? Who cares? Eat, drink, and be merry. That's what I say.
1: To think you're Captain Newton's son. I've got to get back on deck. Leave the book in my cabin, will you?
0: Yeah, yeah. And over here. It says... O wretched and foolish sinner, who sometimes fearest the countenance of an angry man, what answer wilt thou make to God, who knoweth all thy wickedness? Why dost thou not provide for thyself against that great day of judgment, where no man can excuse or answer for another, but every one shall have enough to answer for himself? What if that's true? I've indulged every appetite, cursed, blasphemed, led others into sin. That means enough of this book. I've made my choices in life. When it's all over, that's it.
2: When John went to bed that night, he reassured himself that his decisions had been the right ones, and sleep came easily. But he was awakened during the night when the ship rocked violently, and suddenly water came pouring into his cabin. John sloshed through the water to the steps and headed up to the deck. Just as he reached the top of the stairs, the captain appeared in front of him.
1: Oh, Newton! Go back and get that knife down there! And let that man behind you come up! You, Simpson!
3: Yes, sir, Captain!
4: Ah! Man overboard!
1: Nothing we can do! Newton! Forget the knife. Get to the pumps and make yourself fast. There's a rope.
5: Aye, aye.
1: Grant, heave to the ship. Back the main topsail. Now you, lash the wheel and bear a hand midships and get to the pumps.
2: John later wrote that the waves were higher than a house, and each time the ship went down,

0: down, he didn't expect it would come up again. Still, he tried to be optimistic and reassure a fellow sailor as he worked the pumps.
1: We're going down, huh? Not if these pumps keep working. Never saw a storm like this. Those waves are so... That's another piece of port bulwarks.
2: Yeah, it's about gone.
1: And the port anchor was tossed up. Smashed the forecastle in.
2: Keep pumping. We're loaded light. All that wooden beeswax will help keep us afloat.
1: No, it's too late.
2: Don't worry. In a few days, we'll get a laugh out of all this.
1: Any minute now.
2: We just hang on. Gotta see the captain.
0: John struggled through the wind and icy rain to ask the captain about a problem. As he was going back to his post, the spirit touched John, and without really thinking about it, he found himself saying,
3: "If this will not do, the Lord have mercy on us."
0: This was the first time in years that John had asked for the Lord's mercy. Now he returned to the pumps, where he labored for 9 hours before dropping exhausted into his wet bunk. He had been there only an hour when the captain called him up to the helm to steer the ship.
4: Take the helm, Newton. Make yourself useful. Keep the starboard side to the wind. If we don't, it's all over.
2: Yeah, it's impossible to stay on course that way.
4: Worry about that later.
0: As John struggled to control the storm-battered ship, he began to recall treasured verses of scripture from long ago and the evil disgrace his life had become.
3: Those verses keep...
5: They did not choose the fear of the Lord. Therefore shall they eat of the fruit of their own way. For it is impossible for those who were once enlightened and have tasted the good word of God, if they shall fall away, to renew them again, seeing they crucify to themselves the Son of God afresh.
4: Newton! You awake up there?
2: Yes, Captain.
3: My mother started me out right with God's word. I still love those old hymns, but something happened. No one has crucified Jesus more than I. Shameful, and I've led other people astray. This is the retribution the captain was expecting because of me. I don't know what's keeping this ship afloat. If we're going to bottom, let it be.
0: Gradually, the storm abated, and around 6 in the evening, the captain came to John with a message.
4: Newton, the water down below is under control. Thought you'd like to know.
2: Thanks, Captain.
3: We may not die after all. How could we not go down? The ship was already in bad shape from Africa. Some other power must be at work. Maybe there really is a God. The Bible says Jesus died for the sins I have committed. Oh, how I would like to believe.
5: If ye then, being evil, know how to give good gifts unto your children, how much more shall your heavenly Father give the Holy Spirit to them that ask him?
0: The badly damaged Greyhound continued on, making little headway for over 2 weeks. Finally, the captain assembled some of the crew.
6: Men of the Greyhound, as you know, the gale has been against us a fortnight now, and with our starboard side to the wind, we must be far west of Scotland, where there will be no relief. Food is critically short. With all our livestock gone, most of the provisions in the hold ruined, your ration will be half a cod per day.
7: Oh, we'll starve!
6: I don't have to tell you, we're in bad shape. One more storm could be the end of us all. One man lost overboard. Much of our clothing used to stop leaks. Another man dead from the cold and his labors. We're still pumping. Can't hold out this way much longer. If you believe in the Almighty, send up a word to him. That's all.

0: And you, Newton, you're a Jonah. You brought this on us.
1: But Captain Swanick, I started reading the scriptures every day and stopped cursing and joking about Jesus.
0: An infidel like you reading the Bible? It's just so you can think of new blasphemies. You're a Jonah. And I ought to have the men throw you overboard.
2: As a few more days dragged by, with death becoming more likely again, John Newton believed he really was the cause of their troubles. He spent every moment he could in prayer and in reading the scriptures.
3: I will lift up mine eyes unto the hills, from whence cometh my help. My help cometh from the Lord, which made heaven and earth. He will not suffer thy foot to be moved. He that keepeth thee will not slumber. Behold, he that...
1: They're cheering. I wonder what's happened.
4: We're saved! We're saved! There it is!
0: Land at last! See that? It's the island Tory. Ireland! We made it! What luck! This wreck of a ship made it!
3: Yes, I see. We've been delivered. This isn't luck, and no one else realizes it. There has to be a God who has overlooked all my sins. He must hear our prayers, for he has surely answered mine.
2: When the Greyhound anchored in Lough Swilly, Ireland, the next day, the last pitiful scraps of food were boiling in a pot. She had hardly anchored there when another violent storm came in, one that would have sunk the Greyhound had she been at sea. But God held it back until they were in a safe harbor. It was about this time, John later wrote, that real conviction began to come upon him.
5: Well, Aunt Carol, I can hardly wait to hear more, but our time's up.
2: So it is. Goodbye for now.
5: And may God be with you till we meet again.
6: This has been Your Story Hour, building for a better tomorrow.
2: This is Aunt Carol.
5: And Uncle Dan saying,
2: goodbye, everyone. See you.

0: I'm Dr. James Markham with your biblical prescription for life. I had a question come into the website. I cannot sleep at night. I have a lot of fear and anxiety. Well, our biblical prescription for life is 2 Timothy 1, verses 7. For God has not given us the spirit of fear, but of power and of love and of sound mind. Dr. Cohen at the University of Missouri has shown that people that have a spiritual life have great health benefits. Well, one of the health benefits is it lowers a chemical called adrenaline. Adrenaline's a chemical that keeps us going when we're stressed, but it also can keep us awake at night. Well, claim this gift and believe that God will give this to us, and this will lower our adrenaline levels, helping us to rest better at night. Give it a try today. Walk in a relationship with Him. For more information, go to our website, heartwiseministries.org.
1: For several years, I was a teacher. One of the things I learned is that often kids end up teaching the teacher. I like the story about the third graders who were asked to write down the seven wonders of the world. So they took blank pieces of paper and started writing down what they thought were the seven wonders of the world. After a while, the teacher collected the papers and began looking at their answers. They had things like the Grand Canyon, the Great Pyramids in Egypt, the Taj Mahal in India. They had listed wonders from all over the world. But one little girl was still busily writing as the papers were collected. The teacher asked her, "Aren't you through? I just asked you to write down the seven wonders of the world. What are you writing?" The little girl answered, "Well, I don't know if these are the right ones or not, but I have a

whole lot more than seven. The teacher said, "Hand me your paper and let me see what you've written." Then she started reading the little girl's list of the seven wonders of the world. She wrote, "To be able to see, to hear, think, to breathe, to run, to touch, to love, and to laugh." And the list went on. Would you know what the real wonders of the world are? You see, our problem is that we think the great things of life are the magnificent material things. And we miss the blessings that our Father is giving to us every day. The psalmist writes in Psalm 139, verse 14, "I will praise you, for I am fearfully and wonderfully made. Your works are marvelous, and my soul knows it very well."

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3: Hello, friends. You want to hear an amazing fact. A conservation park in South Africa has a special resident. It's a crocodile named Henry that has the distinction of being the oldest known crocodile in the world. Born in 1900, Henry turned 124 in December 2024. He was first captured in the Okavango Delta of Botswana back in 1985 after reportedly preying on both livestock and children. His ferocity had earned him infamy among the locals, but you'd never know it now. Since he settled at Croc World, he began receiving regular meals, he developed a very calm demeanor in captivity. Henry seems to be thriving. He weighs 1,543 pounds, and he's 16.4 feet long, and still growing. Henry's not alone in the conservation park. There are several other female crocodiles. And since his captivity, it's believed that Henry has fathered over 10,000 offspring. No one's quite sure how long a crocodile might live like this under ideal conditions. Pretty amazing, huh, Pastor Ross?
4: That's right. You hear of giant turtles, or tortoises, I should say, that live over 100 years. But a crocodile, wow, that's news to me.
3: Yeah, and I heard he's not the heaviest. The heaviest crocodile was one named Lolongo, and it weighed over 2,000 pounds and was 20 feet, 20.8 inches long. Can you imagine that? Mm. And you've probably seen when the wildebeest and zebra are trying to cross the rivers, there are crocodiles that take down these huge animals. Well, here's one 124 years old, and it makes me think about a prophecy in the Bible that says there's another very old reptile that's not so docile and gentle.
4: That's right. Also scales.
3: Yeah, you can read about that in Revelation chapter 12, verse 9. It talks about a war in heaven, and it says, "So the great dragon was cast out, the serpent of old," this old serpent, "called the devil and Satan, who deceives the whole world. He was cast to the earth, and his angels were cast out with him." And here, of course, it's giving us a clue in this verse. It says Satan is also called the devil and the serpent and the dragon. It's all the same character. And it says that there are angels that are cast out with him. I think another place it tells us in Revelation about this dragon drew a third of the stars of heaven in his tail. Those are the angels that the evil angels that were cast out of heaven along with the devil. Now, I heard a sermon online this week that helped inspire this question. And the pastor is basically saying, yeah, God made the devil to test us. And I thought, oh, no, please. The Bible says everything God makes is good, and that God doesn't tempt anyone. And the Lord is not willing that anyone would sin. Why would he make someone that would tempt us to sin? The Bible tells us that God made a beautiful angel who was free that chose to be an enemy of God in his freedom. And folks misunderstand, why is there evil in the world? And once they understand this question about how did evil come, if God is all-powerful, if God is good, then why is there a devil? Didn't he see this coming? This lesson that we're going to offer answers those questions, and we hope you not only read it, but then share it with a friend.
4: The study guide is called Did God Create a Devil? That is the one that answers this very important question. If God is love,

0: Where did sin and sorrow come from? If you'd like to receive that, just call and ask. The number is 800-835-6747. That is our resource phone line, and you can ask for the study guide, Did God Create a Devil? You can dial #250 on your smartphone, say Bible Answers Live, and then ask for that study guide, Did God Create a Devil? It's some very important information. It'll answer a lot of questions. Mm-hmm. Well, talking about questions, we've got people standing by with their Bible questions, but before we go to the phone lines, let's start with a word of prayer. Dear Father, we are so grateful that we have this time where we can just turn our attention to your word. Lord, we ask your blessing upon this program as we search the scriptures. Be with those who are listening, whether they're in their car or at home, and just, Lord, lead us, guide us into a clearer understanding of Bible truth. For we ask this in Jesus' name. Amen.
1: Amen.
0: Our first caller this evening, we've got Glenn and Linda from Ohio. Glenn and Linda, welcome to the program.
2: Good evening and welcome to Ohio. Thank you for taking my call.
3: Yes.
2: My scripture is Isaiah chapter 60, verse 2. But in verse 1, is there ever such a beautiful accolade about the city of peace, Jerusalem? But instantaneously, when we go to verse 2, there is a sudden darkness over this land and the people. My question is, what is that darkness?
1: All right, very good. And let me read this for our friends, Glenn and Linda. It says in Isaiah 60, verse 1 and 2, "Arise, shine, for your light has come, and the glory of the Lord is risen upon you. For behold, the darkness shall cover the land, and deep darkness the people. But the Lord will arise over you, and his glory will be seen upon you, and the Gentiles will come to your light, and kings to the brightness of your rising." Now, this is partly a messianic prophecy, because when Christ came as the Messiah, the Gentiles, you've got the wise men that, you know, they say, "We three kings," you sing that song. They came following a star that was showing the Messiah. But that's an allegory for Jesus being the light of the world, and the Gentiles came to that light. And I understand that within 100 years of Christ dying on the cross, there were now more Gentile Christians than Jewish Christians. So the Gentiles had come to the light. And so this was a light that Israel had looked forward to. And what is that prophecy of Balaam? It says, "A star will arise out of Jacob." And there's several prophecies that talk about this light. The darkness that it's speaking of there is, well, when a person doesn't have truth, they're in darkness. Jesus is there, the blind leading the blind. It's talking about the light of truth.
0: I think we can also apply this, Pastor Douglas, to a future prophecy. When the Bible tells us in Revelation chapter 18, it describes an angel coming down from heaven, and the earth is illuminated with his glory, and he cries with a loud voice, "Babylon is fallen." It's at a time when spiritual darkness covers the earth, and God has a people in the last days that are proclaiming his truths and revealing his character, his glory. So talking about the earth being lighted up with the glory of God.
1: That's right. Jesus is the light. And then he says to the church, "You are the light of the world." We're to reflect that light. Good question, Glenn and Linda. Thank you.
0: Next caller that we have is Brittany in California. Brittany, welcome to Bible Answers Live.
4: Hey.
1: Hi. Thanks for calling.
4: Yeah. My question is, how should a Christian defend their faith while this world is so evil with the just the latest problems and just, you know, constant issues?
1: Yeah, good question. And that actually segues well with the former question, talking about, it says the Gentiles will come to the light, your light. Jesus said we're to let our light shine. Now, how do we witness in a world that is in many ways given over to evil? And Christ said in the last days it's going to get worse. He said that love of many will grow cold. And Paul said in the last days, evil men will arise and wickedness will get worse and worse. And so we're seeing that compounded darkness. But fortunately, where sin abounds, grace abounds more. God is going to compensate by giving his people more grace and more light to let it shine. Three things you can do if you want to witness for someone. One, be a good example. There's technically four things. Well, one is be a good example in your life. Try to live out the teachings of Christ and display a Christ-like character. People will watch that. So every day your life is a sermon. Two, if people are willing to listen, share information with them. Now, you can't force a person, but if they're willing to listen, you can give them Bible studies, share amazing facts, study guides with them, give them links that they

0: can look up on the internet. You can sit down and visit with them and share your faith. The Bible says we should be ready to give an answer. And the third thing is you pray for them. Pray that you can be a good witness, and then pray for those you're witnessing too. Fourth thing is continue to do the first three patiently. Be consistent. He that endures to the end will be saved. So we need to pray that God helps us have consistently. I remember when King Darius threw Daniel in the lion's den, he said, "Your God who you serve continually, he will deliver you." God is looking for consistency. So there are some very important tips, I think, Brittany. You follow that, and you can be a witness even in a wicked world.
1: All right. Next caller that we have is Martha in California. Martha, welcome to Bible Answers Live.
2: Thank you, pastors, for being available to take our calls. I appreciate it.
0: Thank you.
2: My question tonight stems from Ecclesiastes 12:7, but also Genesis 2:7. Ecclesiastes 12:7, "Then shall the dust return to the earth as it was, and the spirit shall return unto God who gave it." Now, and then in Genesis 2:7, it talks about when God is creating Adam, and he breathes the breath of life into his nostrils, and then Adam becomes a living soul. So this is, it's kind of my understanding that once a person dies and the breath of life is gone, the soul literally ceases to exist. Is that correct?
0: Yeah, and it's not that you cease to exist. When we say the soul ceases to exist, people think, oh no, what about my eternal life? What the Bible teaches is that you stop being a soul. Soul is not the right word. When a person dies, God has who you are backed up on a hard drive in his mind or wherever. So it's not like you stop being. But you're not a conscious soul that's floating around disembodied. You're unconscious until the resurrection. Now, for a saved person, well, let me back up before I say that. The word there that's used in Hebrew, both in Genesis and in Ecclesiastes, is the word ruach, and it means breath, the breath of life. God breathed into his nostrils, and he became a living soul. In Ecclesiastes, Solomon says, when a person dies, you sort of have creation in reverse. When you separate the body from the breath of life, they cease to exist. They die. And the breath of life goes back to God who gave it. Now, that breath of life that God gives all of his creatures, not just humans, is the power of life. Here's an example. Job 27:3, "As long as my breath is still within me and the Spirit of God is in my nostrils." Well, who would ever think of the Holy Spirit being in your nose? It's talking about the breath of life that all these creatures breathe. So when a person dies, if they die in a saved condition, you read in the Bible, "Absent from the body, present with the Lord." The next conscious thought of a saved person when they die is the resurrection. But that doesn't happen till the second coming. They're sleeping. Jesus said, "My friend Lazarus is asleep." That's John chapter 11. So there's a lot more verses I can share, but you're on the right track. We have a study on that.
1: We do. It's called "Are the Dead Really Dead?" And it deals with the subject of what happens when a person dies. We'll send it to anyone for free. All you have to do is call and ask. The number is 800-835-6747. That is our resource phone line. You can also dial #250 on your smartphone and then ask for the study guide. It's called "Are the Dead Really Dead?" And we'll send it to you. You can read it and share it with somebody else. Thank you, Martha. Next caller is Ronald in Oregon. Ronald, welcome to Bible Answers Live.
3: Thank you, Pastors Ross and Batchelor. You can't imagine how much you mean to me.
0: Oh, well, thanks so much for calling.
3: My question, I have a trouble complying probably a little bit with Matthew 5:43-44 versus Matthew 7:6, and kind of like to get maybe a little insight information on that.
0: All right. Well, let me read this for our friends in Matthew chapter 5:43. "You heard it said that you should love your neighbor and hate your enemies. But I say to you, love your enemies, bless those who curse you, do good to those that hate you, pray for those who despitefully use you and persecute you, that you might be the sons of your Father in heaven." And then you said you want to put that up against Matthew 7. What was the verse?
1: Matthew chapter 7, verse 6. I got it right here, Pastor Doug. "Do not give that which is holy to dogs, nor cast your pearls before swine, lest they trample them underfoot.

0: turn again and tear you to pieces.
1: Oh, yeah. Okay. Yeah, I don't think there's a conflict there. When it says love your enemies, the Lord wants us to love everybody that he died for. But because you love a person doesn't mean that you throw away something precious that would be appreciated by someone else. In other words, your life is made of time. Time is the stuff life is made of. If we don't have time, we don't have anything. And you can love everybody, but there's some people that will continue to take your time and your energies, and they will not bear any fruit. They're doing it for the wrong motive. You can still love them, but don't waste your time on them. Work with people who are going to respond. And so that would be one example of not casting your pearls before swine. Even if you were to say you're talking about money, if you're going to donate to a ministry just because they're asking and you're supposed to love everybody, and you know that one ministry is unproductive, they're not really doing anything good, and there's another ministry that is winning souls, who would want to invest in that which is unproductive when you can invest in that which is productive? So don't cast your pearls before swine or give that which is holy to the dog. Sometimes I've seen Christian ministers waste their time arguing with people that just like to argue for the sake of arguing. You're wasting your time. You're casting your pearls of truth before swine. You can love those people. You can pray for them. But, you know, if you've given them a chance and you see that they're just gobbling up your time, the devil's using them to distract you, don't let it happen.
0: You know, I think it's a good point, Pastor Doug. We want to be as prayerful in our witness as possible. We always want to pray for people, and we always want to be a witness if they're open to it. But we also want to be where the Spirit is working. So one of the things we teach people in evangelism is, as you're doing Bible studies, as you're reaching out and connecting with people, you want to be looking to see whose hearts are open to the moving of the Holy Spirit.
1: You know, an example of that, a good point, and an example of that would be, why did Jesus say nothing to Herod, but he did speak to Pilate? Mm-hmm. Herod heard the preaching of John the Baptist. Herod rejected the preaching of John the Baptist. Jesus had nothing to say to Herod. But he did talk to Pilate about what truth was and who he was, and he answered many questions. So Christ would not cast his pearls before the swine of Herod when Herod had killed John the Baptist and didn't listen to him.
0: Okay, great question. Next caller that we have is Jacob in Washington. Jacob, welcome to Bible Answers Live.
2: Hi, Dr. Patchell.
1: Hi, Jacob.
2: My question is, why did God throw Satan down here instead of somewhere else?
1: That's a great question. Why did God, it says in Revelation, Satan, when there's this battle between Michael and the dragon, that the devil was cast out and he was cast down to the earth? Why didn't he put him in a garbage dump of the universe somewhere else? Why to the earth? The reason is because when the devil came down to earth and he tempted Adam and Eve, and Adam and Eve listened to the devil, the Bible tells us in Romans chapter 6 that whoever you obey, you are the servants to the one you obey. And God gave the dominion, the leadership of this world to Adam and Eve. And when they sinned, they basically handed the keys of the world to the devil. So God restricted the devil to this world, and that's why we have all these problems in the world, is because our first parents decided to listen to the devil instead of God, and now you can see the results of that. Great question. You would enjoy our Cosmic Conflict DVD. Your parents can probably let you watch that on YouTube. It's free there.
0: That's right. You can also call and ask for the study guide that we mentioned a little earlier. It's Did God Create a Devil? And it talks about the subject. The number to call is 800-835-6747, 800-835-6747, or dial #250 if you're in North America. And you can ask for that study guide, Did God Create a Devil? And we'll be happy to send it out to anyone who calls and asks. Thank you, Jacob. Next caller that we have is Juan in Ohio. Juan, welcome to the program.
3: Okay, so my question is based on Genesis 1, I think it's verse 6 and 7. This is going to be a funny question, man. Is space water? Is it space? And like it says, water above and water below, so that we have water in space.
1: Yeah, that is a great question. It says that God separates the waters below from the waters above. You've got this firmament. Now, you can have water in space if it's vaporized. Water is an interesting substance in that it can be solid, liquid, or gas. And in its gas form, you can have air that looks like space, that has a certain humidity level. But what the Bible's really talking about here is

0: It seems like there were was like an envelope of water above the Earth, and a lot of creation scientists believe that because it appears, and even paleontologists see it, that at one time the temperature of the Earth was more uniform all around the planet because the rays of the sun were polarized. It's like when you've got cloud cover, it doesn't get quite as cold as when the clouds dissipate. And God separated the waters above from the waters below, meaning the sea and the lake, so forth. And the area between was called the firmament or the heavens. It's not space like outer space. It's more like the atmosphere around the planet. It's interesting. If you look at Earth from the space shuttle or even from the moon, you can see that there's this veil that surrounds the Earth of blue air. Mm-hmm. It's got an envelope around it.
1: Now, of course, some folks feel, and you're right, Pastor, I think there's something to it, that maybe there was sort of an ice shield, a water shield around the atmosphere. Some folks feel, well, then how can we send rockets to space? Well, quite possibly that's where a lot of the water came from at the time of the flood. Mm-hmm. It talks about the windows of heaven being opened, and you had all of this water that fell, and the ice turned to water, and you had the rain coming down, and then the water from beneath the fountains of the great deep. So we don't have that protecting layer anymore, and we've got extremes in temperature. You find ferns growing and tropical plants in some very cold areas today. Yeah. At least going back, you know, fossilized remains of tropical plants in cold areas. So there was a time when the Earth was a lot more warmer all around.
0: And the reason you would have those enormous coal beds, even in like Siberia, is there must have been a lot of vegetation to produce that, that got buried suddenly. So good question, Juan. I hope that helps a little bit.
1: Next caller that we have is April in Florida. April, welcome to Bible Answers Live. You're on the air.
2: Good evening, Pastor Doug. Good evening, Pastor Jean. In the book of Genesis, during Sodom and Gomorrah, Abraham was speaking to the Lord, and Abraham was testing the Lord 50 righteous people, 40 righteous people, 30, will you still destroy the city?
0: Yeah.
2: So then Abraham realized he was testing the Lord. On the same token, Samuel told Saul, you cannot test the Lord of Israel. So I'm wondering about those two scriptures.
0: It seems like Abraham's testing the Lord. For one thing, God is not asking him to. I think God was glad that Abraham was interceding in Lot's behalf. But, you know, we're not supposed to tempt the Lord. And I think Abraham was praying, and he kept taking his prayer a little further, saying, oh, Lord, you know, could you, will you spare the city? What would it take for you to spare the city? If there were 50 righteous, would you spare the city that they might still be salt and light and witness? God said, yeah. What about 45? What about 30? And he goes down to, I think, 10 finally. So he's basically, Abraham is interceding. It testifies there must not have been 10 righteous in the city because the angels went to Lot and said, you need to get out of Dodge because God's going to destroy this place.
1: All right. Very good. Thank you, April. We've got Andrew in California. Andrew, welcome to Bible Answers Live.
3: Yeah. We've been listening to you for so many years now. First time calling. But my question is on Hebrews 10:14, where it says that through one sacrifice, we've been perfected and being made holy. So, like I was talking or hearing someone talk about it, saying that since Jesus already sacrificed for us and all our sins are forgiven, and that's forever, do we still keep asking Jesus to forgive us when we make a mistake? Or do we just trust that the Spirit changes us and then we just try to keep the law because we love God?
0: Well, we should always try and keep the law because we love God. Jesus said, if you love me, keep my commandments. But the Bible also says, John tells us that if any man sins, and he's speaking to believers, if any man sins, we have an advocate with the Father. That means someone who will defend us. But Solomon says, whoever confesses and forsakes his sin. And John the Baptist began preaching. Again, he's talking to God's people. He says, repent. Jesus began preaching. He said, repent. Peter said, repent. And so when we sin, we should repent. David was a believer, spirit-filled. He sinned with Bathsheba. He laid on his face for 7 days. Of course, it was a pretty grievous sin. But repentance should go ahead of forgiveness. And

0: you know, once we come to the Lord, he forgives us, he accepts us, we're his child, we're adopted. But in our ongoing relationship, I don't ever doubt Karen's love for me, and I hope she feels the same way. She might even be listening right now. But though we professed our love to each other in the beginning, I've had to apologize several times, and she forgives me, and vice versa. So in any ongoing love relationship, you want to nurture that. If there's an offense, you apologize, you repent.
1: You know, there's a verse in the Bible that tells us, 1 John 1:9 is very well-known verse. If we confess our sins, he's faithful and just to forgive us, to cleanse us from all unrighteousness. So there is a work for us to do. When Peter got up filled with the Holy Spirit on the day of Pentecost, the people said, what shall we do to be saved? He said, repent and be baptized. So there is a work in order to receive that sacrifice that has already been made. We have a work to do, and that is to repent and to confess our sins.
0: Yeah. Now, the verse there in Hebrews has been sometimes misapplied, where it says Christ died for us once, and they take that to mean that there's nothing more that is to happen in the plan of salvation. But there's the battle between good and evil is still going on. Jesus is our high priest. He is in heaven before the Father, interceding. Paul, it says in Hebrews, same book, he ever lives to make intercession for us. And so as we're repenting and turning to God, he continues to intercede.
1: You know, we do have a book, Pastor Doug, that might be interesting on the subject. It's called 3 Steps to Heaven. Mm-hmm. And it talks about what we need to do in order to receive that grace that God wants to give us. It's free, but we need to receive it by faith. If you'd like to get the book, the number is 800-835-6747, and you can just ask for it. It's called 3 Steps to Heaven.
0: Program's not over. We've got the best half yet to come. Tell your friends to call in. 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
3: I grew up with my mother and father and my 4 sisters. We grew up poor, but it didn't feel like it because, you know, we had each other. The family was Catholic. My parents didn't practice, so we did not go to church every Sunday. I didn't have an understanding of God as a child. But I remember someone telling me, because I did something bad, that you better behave or God's going to get you. That was my first introduction of God. I didn't know who he was, so I didn't like it. When I was 16, me and my mother had a disagreement, and I was told to leave the home. I lived at friends' houses, relatives' houses, just who would take me in at that time. To me, it was like an adventure. Where am I going to go next? Between the age of 16 and 23 or 24, I was homeless. But after a while, I had to find a place to live. There was a pantry store. Someone had told me to go there and ask the lady there. So the conditions were to live there was you had to do chores, which I was fine with, but you had to go to church. And my thought was, well, church hasn't killed anybody yet. Going to church was very slow. I would fall asleep. A lot of the speakers were very monotoned. But after a while, I started to listen in church and started following along, asking questions. I was going to that church, I believe it was about 10 years. So that whole time, I knew Jesus loved me, but I really didn't attain anything else. That's when I came across Amazing Facts, and it was Doug Batchelor preaching, and I learned so much in just that one session. And learning about the Sabbath, Pastor Doug delivered it with so much scriptures. I learned more in that than the whole 10 years up to that time I learned in the non-denominational church. Pastor Doug mentioned that if you go to this website that you can find a church locator and find the church nearest to you. I had a friend who just opened up a restaurant. We knew each other for 4 years and we never had a religious conversation. And I saw my friend walking up the steps of this church. So the next time I came into town, I came into the restaurant. And without even saying hi, I just said, what church do you go to? What time is service? I know it's on Sabbath. What time is service? She's like, it's at 10. Why? I was like, okay, I'll be there. And I showed up the next Sabbath and she met me at the door. The same time Amazing Facts was teaching me, God had prepared a friend for me, someone I can go to church with. What God has done for me is show me the truth.

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0: We are back and we are live, and you're welcome to call in with your Bible questions. We have a couple of lines open. Good chance you'll get your question into the best second half of the program. That number again is 800, God says. That is 800-463-7297. This is Bible Answers Live, a live interactive Bible study. My name is Doug Batchelor.
2: My name is John Ross, and we've got Jet listening in Florida. Jet, welcome to the program. You're on the air.
3: Hello. My question is, how did Noah survive on the ark without air? Like, where did the air come from?
0: That's a good question, because if you read it, and Pastor Ross might look up the reference where it says the window was one cubit. When you read about the construction, it tells about Noah making a window that was a cubit, and a cubit's only about 18 inches, but and it may be more than a cubit, I don't remember, but it wasn't very big. But it's basically talking about either a series of windows all around the ark that size for ventilation, and that it also needed to provide some light. I'm sure they maybe had some artificial light, maybe oil lamps or whatever in there as well. But with all those animals in there, there's a lot of breathing creatures. You'd need to have good convection. So we believe that this was a series of windows that went around the top that provided light. Some light and some air, and yet still shielded from the rain, as you would have with a window with an eave.
2: You know, it almost sounds like it when you read it. I'm looking at this New King James Version, Genesis chapter 6, verse 16. It says, "You shall make a window in the ark, and you shall finish it a cubit from above." So it talks about the height from the top, but it doesn't say how wide it is.
0: Right,
2: it
0: almost a cubit seems like from the window.
2: Yeah, from so the top. So
0: probably
2: it runs
0: struts all the way.
2: Way
0: around. Yeah.
2: Yep, it would seem to be something like that. And that's all it says. And then it goes on to talk about the door. That's Genesis chapter 6, verse 16.
0: Yep. Good question. So, you know, there's actually a museum. I think you were there with me. Mm-hmm. The Ark Museum in Kentucky. Is it Kentucky?
2: Yeah.
0: Yeah.
2: The Ark
0: Encounter. Uh-huh. And they've actually got kind of a life-size model.
2: They did. It's
0: of the
2: massive.
0: Ark. And it all makes sense when you go there and look at it.
2: All right. Next caller that we have is Uni from California. Uni, welcome to the program.
4: Hello, Pastor Batchelor and Pastor John Ross, and thank you for taking my call.
0: Well, thanks for calling.
4: So before I ask my question, I just want to say I've been watching your Q&As for like the past year, and the two questions that really came into my mind was one person asked if they sell their soul or if they make a deal with the devil, can they repent? And your answer was yes. And another person asked, can an ordinary person be delivered from unclean spirits? And your answers were yes. So I was just wondering, also suggesting, what does the Bible say about conversion from paganism to God? And was wondering if you can do a sermon on, of all the people in the Bible who worship pagan gods that converted to God, even to those who get in like Jezebel.
0: Yeah, well, you have, of course, in the New Testament, you've got a lot of examples of people. Paul went through Asia. And I think it was in Ephesus, they were burning their pagan books and witchcraft, and that's about as pagan as you get. And he was preaching, and people that were worshiping the goddess Diana, he and Silas, I think, got thrown in jail over that one. And you see a lot of pagans that were converting to belief. And then in the Bible, you've got people like Naaman, who was, you know, he was from the Syrians up there in Damascus, and yet he converted and became a worshiper of the true God. Now, people ask that question. They say, you're not supposed to lie. Of course not. But what if you make a vow? And you shouldn't break your promises. But what if you make a vow to give your soul to the devil? Well, I think when you give yourself to Christ, that old person dies spiritually, and you are born again. You become a new person. And, you know, that promise, making the decision, you know, there's actually a place in the Bible where if someone made a vow and the father felt that it was a foolish vow, he could overrule the vow and say, you know, they're too young, or even a man for his wife, he could overrule it. And I think that if we make a foolish vow in his love, God can overrule that. And I know a lot of young kids that in their youth, they're listening to rock records and sold their souls to the devil. And then later they learn about Jesus and they repent and they become productive Christians. So I think God forgives us for saying dumb things.
2: All right. Well, thank you, Uni. Next caller that we have is Joshua in California. Joshua, welcome to the program.
5: All righty. So I want to be as charitable as possible with this question, because you always say, Pastor Doug, not to build doctrine off of just one scripture.
0: Yep.
5: And so here we are, John 20, verses 21 through 23. And my question about it is, did Jesus give humanity the ability to forgive sins?
0: All right, let me read this for our friends. John chapter 20, verse 21. And I know what verse you're talking about. Or here he is. It says, when he said this, he showed them his hands and his side. Then the disciples were glad when they saw the Lord. So Jesus said to them, peace be to you. As the Father sent me, so I send you. And when he said this, he breathed on them and said, receive the Holy Spirit. If you forgive the sins of any, they are forgiven. If you retain the sins of any, they are retained. Now, does that sound like God is giving humans the ability to forgive sin in general? No, I think that what Christ is saying is, as the Father sent Jesus, we point people to Christ who forgives. In accepting Christ, they accept that forgiveness. In rejecting Christ, they reject that forgiveness, and they are not forgiven. And so it's not that you and I get to go, eeny, meeny, miny, mo, you're saved, you're forgiven, you're lost, your sins are retained. No, God would not want that, because God's not willing for anyone to perish, the Bible says.
2: And also the context here, Jesus is not talking specific to individuals. He's speaking to the church, and he's giving the church, and of course the disciples at the time, they are the church, and the church was to grow. Mm-hmm. He was giving the church as a whole certain authority, not an individual, not Peter alone or one of the apostles, but as a church. The church is to represent Christ in the proclamation of the message. And there are times when the church needs to discipline a member. Maybe somebody is living a life that is contrary to the gospel. And in order to reach that soul, the church would bring them before the church and warn them and ask them to come to a point of repentance. If they receive that warning, they can be reconciled. Sometimes the church needs to disfellowship them, and no longer are they part of the church. And so this verse is definitely referring to also the responsibility, the authority that God has given to the church, again, for the purpose of redeeming people, not arbitrary choosing who's saved and who's lost. Mm-hmm.
0: An example of what you're talking about is a difficult verse in 1 Corinthians 5:5, where there was someone in the Corinthian church that was actually sleeping with his stepmother. And the church said, look, he's supposed to be a believer. You've got to dismiss him from the church. It's a terrible witness. And he wasn't repenting, evidently. And it says to deliver him to the devil. Mm. Well, the church together made a decision to say, your sins are not being forgiven until you repent.
2: Right.
0: And they put him out of the church. So in that sense, absolutely right. He's speaking to the church as a whole.
2: All right. Thank you, Joshua. Next caller that we have is Jerry in North Carolina. Jerry, welcome to the program.
6: Hello, pastors, and thank you for your ministry.
0: Yes. Thank you.
6: My question is, in the Gospels, Jesus is tempted by Satan for 40 days and 40 nights before he starts his ministry. Then we don't really see him in the rest of the New Testament until Revelation 12, chapter 12. He's fighting in

0: heaven and sunk to the earth. Where is he now, or where was he then?
1: Yeah, well, if you look, I'm sorry, that's a good question. You know, does the devil have a headquarters? People wonder, you know, is he down in some cavern? And a lot of medieval literature seems to imply the devil's down there in Hades, and they get that from Greek mythology. But you read in the book of Job, and in chapter 1, verse 6, it says, "There was a day when the sons of God came to present themselves before the Lord, and Satan also came among them. And the Lord said to Satan, 'From where do you come?' And he said, 'From going to and fro on the earth, from walking back and forth on it,'" not in it. Satan roams the world like a roaring lion, Peter says. So he left Christ. He didn't give Jesus his direct attention at that point. And who knows if there's a physical place where devils gather. But evidently, the devil lives on the earth somewhere.
2: All right. Thank you for your call. Next caller that we have is, let's see, Hector. Hector, welcome to the program.
3: All right. I have a remark on two different verses, which is Genesis 2, verse 7, and 1 Thessalonians 5, verse 23. Each of them say different thing.
1: Genesis 2, verse 7. "So the Lord God formed man from the dust of the ground and breathed into his nostrils the breath of life, and man became a living soul." Now, what was the other verse you wondered about?
3: In 1 Thessalonians 5, 23.
1: And so are you wondering if these two verses conflict with each other?
3: Exactly.
2: Let me read the verse.
1: Go ahead.
2: "Now may the God of peace himself sanctify you completely, and may your whole spirit, soul, and body be preserved blameless until the coming of the Lord."
3: Exactly. See, in the Genesis, you see that human being possesses like two parts, two elements, which is the breath and the body. And then now, in the First Thessalonians, you see three parts.
2: Okay.
1: Yeah, well, here you've got spirit is talking about the your life and who you are. The word is, keep in mind, Genesis, you're using Greek. I'm sorry, Genesis, you're using Hebrew. Here in the New Testament, you're using Greek. So for one thing, you've got two different languages. I believe the word here is, and I might have to look it up, I think it's pneuma, which is going to be, it's pneuma, which means wind. And so it's talking about, you know, your inner being, who you are, your soul, your life, your body, be preserved blameless at the coming of the Lord. Paul is he's speaking to people who are coming from a non-Christian background, where they talked about the spirit of man and the body and the mind, and they had all these things. And Paul's saying, whatever it is, all of it, let it be found blameless at the coming of the Lord. So he was removing all doubt by just encompassing everything they understood to be your essence.
2: I think also part of the reason is there was a teaching that was prevalent in the early days of Christianity that kind of came from paganism. The idea is that there was the separation between the soul and the body, meaning that you could worship God in your soul or your spirit, that sometimes referred to soul, spirit, but you were free to kind of do what you wanted to do in the body. So you could live sinfully. That's your body. It's the flesh. That doesn't count, as long as you're worshiping God in your soul. Here, Paul is very clear that it's not only your soul or your spirit, but your body belongs. Your body is the temple of the Holy Spirit. You want to glorify God in your body. And so he's really making that connection that it's not just this soul type thing, the spirit type thing that worships God, but it's your entire being.
1: Mm-hmm. Yeah. Matter of fact, that was probably the doctrine of the Nicolaitans.
2: Yes.
1: This idea that you can separate the two things. So I hope that helps a little, Hector. Good question. Thank you.
2: We got Chad in Pennsylvania. Chad, welcome to the program.
4: Yes. Hi, guys. Thanks for having this program, and thanks for taking my call.
1: Yes.
4: So my original question was, does God need to be praised? I'm not sure if I phrased that correctly. I think the better question is, why does God need to be praised? Since God doesn't actually need anything. But why does God need to be praised? If he's omniscient, all-powerful, all-knowing, why would us mere mortals or humans need to remind him of that? And I'll hang up and listen to your answer.
1: All right, good. Hey, thanks so much, Chad. Yeah, you would think, well,

0: Is God creating an audience to applaud him? Is he so vain that he needs to make these creatures that say, well, you know, just continue to bow and applaud and praise me? No, I think that it's actually the other way around. God makes creatures that he knows their only fulfillment will come in giving. And what's the highest object that anyone could give to? It would be praise and glory and thanks to the Creator. And we're just designed where we do not find our fulfillment. See, God wants us to be blessed. And Jesus said, it is more blessed to give than receive. And we find our greatest blessing when we're saved. We'll find our greatest blessing in giving praise and thanks and glory to God. We'll find fulfillment in that. God does not start to blush when we praise him and say, I need a little more of that. He knows that we, until we find our happiness in that, we're not going to understand who he is, and we're not going to be fulfilled.
1: Yeah, the Bible says that God is love. We're created in the image of God. And love is manifest in giving, in recognizing that. And so our love is demonstrated in our praise and worship of God. And our greatest joy is found in loving God, in worshiping him. So does God need our praise? No. Do we need to praise God? Yes. If we want to live and be everything that God has purposed for us to be, we need to express our love to him, and we do that through praise. Mm-hmm. So it's really for our benefit.
0: I know. I was actually in a college class, and the professor was talking about the commandment where God commands us to love him. And, you know, he painted this picture of some, you know, great big Hulk-like monster that has a club, and he says, love me. And, you know, well, it'd be impossible to love somebody that is going to love me, or I'm going to throw you in hell. And so when God commands us to love him, it's not because he is a thug saying, if you don't love me and keep my commandments, I'm going to destroy you. He's pleading with us from his heart and saying, you will not be happy, you will not be satisfied until you love me, because we are created to love. And until we do that, we're going to be unsatisfied.
1: Mm-hmm. Right, next caller that we have, Ella in California. Ella, welcome to the program.
2: Hi. First of all, thank you so much for your wonderful ministry, and I give your website address and your information, whatever I see person ready to come to God. My question, 1 Peter chapter 1, verses 10, 11, and it talk about spirit of Christ was in prophets. And my question, is spirit of Christ the same that Holy Spirit, or it is different spirit, or what is it?
0: Yeah, it has to be the Holy Spirit, because you can read where Jesus said, and he's quoting from Isaiah 61, the Spirit of the Lord is upon me. And so when Christ was anointed, he was anointed with the Spirit of God. That's what the word Christ means, the anointed. The word Messiah is the Jewish word for the anointed. So when it says the Spirit of Christ, talking about the Spirit of God that had come upon Christ, be in you. Mm-hmm. It's God the Spirit.
1: And Jesus said that the Holy Spirit would come as his representative. So when you have the Holy Spirit, Christ said, I will be with you always. Well, he was there through the Holy Spirit. And so the Spirit brought the presence of Christ. So it's hard to separate and say, you know, no, the Holy Spirit's not representing Jesus, because he is. And they connected. And yet they are distinct beings, the Father, Son, and Holy Spirit. Again, we're talking about the Godhead, and this is a deep subject.
0: Yeah.
1: We only have what the Bible has revealed. But
0: we do have that book we can offer that's called The Trinity, One God or Three.
1: That's right. It's a great book. We'll be happy to send it to anyone who calls and asks. The number is 800-835-6747. You can ask for the book. It's called The Trinity, One God, All Three, and you'll be blessed by reading that. You can dial #250 on your smartphone and ask for the book that way as well. Darla in Idaho. Darla, welcome to the program.
3: Thank you for taking my call, and thank you for your ministry. I appreciate it so much. Both
0: you
3: pastors are wonderful. So my question is this. I don't remember the scripture, but I just read it a few days ago, and it said that there's silence in heaven for half an hour.
1: Revelation 8, verse 1.
3: Revelation 8, verse 1. Okay, so now, does that mean that when Jesus leaves heaven to come and get his loved ones and then back again, does that take an hour or half hour?
0: Good question. What does that mean? Why half an hour? It seems like an odd time.

0: In Bible timekeeping, if you use prophetic time, where a day is a year, then, and that's, you can see several examples of that in the Bible. It says, I've appointed you a day for a year. If that's the case, then an hour is going to be about 15 days. So there's 360 days in a Jewish year, so you've got to use the Jewish year. You find these times given several times in Revelation. For one time, it says 42 months. Another time, it says 1,260 days. Another time, it says a time, a times, and the dividing of time. They all add up to
1: 1,260,
0: which would, only way you get 3.5 years is if it's a 360-day year. So I'm not trying to get too deep here, but if the Jewish year is 360 days, a lunar calendar, then 1 hour is 15 days exactly. Half an hour would be about seven. That's why it says silence for about half an hour. So this is talking about like a seven-day period. And some have wondered, is there silence in heaven because a couple of things. One, is Christ now coming to redeem the saints, and there's no angels in heaven because he's coming with all the holy angels? And is there also silence because there's a great judgment that's about to come upon the wicked? And so, Pastor Ross?
1: Yeah, don't think that it's 3.5-day journey for Jesus to come to the earth and then another 3.5-day journey to get back to heaven. You know, we think of it in that way because if we take a trip, it's going to be the same amount of time coming back. But Jesus can come in a flash. Angels can travel between earth and heaven in an instant. It almost seems that Christ comes quickly and then he takes the scenic route back, a 7-day journey back to heaven. Not that it's because it's so far away, but maybe God is teaching us some things, or we're experiencing something special during that 7-day journey. Maybe it's our anticipation is growing because we're heading to our heavenly home. So, yes, about a 7-day journey back to heaven after Jesus comes.
0: Well, good. Appreciate that, Darla. Thanks so much.
1: Lupe is in Washington. Lupe, welcome to the program.
2: Oh, hello. Thank you for taking my call. My question is, since I don't belong to a church, or my family, we don't go to a church, but can I still take communion at home with my family, even though I don't belong to a church?
0: Oh, Lupe, can I ask you, do you not belong to a church because there is no church within traveling distance, or what prevents you from going to a church?
2: Or, well, I mean, there is a few churches around here, but we just, as far as being religious, we're just really trying to get, you know, with my family, reading the Bible and coming together and getting to know Christ. And
0: well, that's wonderful that you're doing that, and I don't want to discourage that. But the next step, of course, is to be in fellowship with other people that are doing the same thing, studying the Bible, trying to draw closer to Christ, and assuming, unless you're, you know, in a very remote area, and we meet people sometimes that there's just, you know, no people around. But if you've got other believers around, you're going to find strength in meeting them and fellowshipping. And you can even contact Amazing Facts, and we can, depends on where you are, we can sometimes recommend good churches in the area. So you're asking about taking communion by yourself. I've heard of missionaries that were, you know, isolated, and they're the only believers, was the husband, wife, and the family, and they would do communion on their own. But it's preferable that you celebrate communion with people. You know, Jesus, part of the Last Supper was he washed the disciples' feet. So, you know, and in our church, we had a communion yesterday, mm-hmm. and we have, you know, women will pair off. They'll actually wash the feet, and then we have the bread and the grape juice, and then sometimes couples will wash one another's feet, and they'll pray together, and we actually go through what you call a full communion, where we do foot washing and the Lord's Supper. So theoretically, you could probably eke that out at home. I think you'll be missing something if you don't fellowship. Hebrews chapter 10, do not forsake the assembling of ourselves together, and all the more as you see the day approaching.
1: You know, we do have a book, Pastor, it's called The Search for the True Church. And Lupe, you might enjoy reading this. Gives biblical principles. When one is looking for a church, you want to find a church that teaches the Bible. And you'll enjoy those biblical principles found in the book. Mm-hmm. Just ask for it. It's called The Search for the True Church. The number to call is 800-835-6747. It's 800-835-6747. You can dial pound 250 on your smartphone.

0: and just ask for it by name, The Search for the True Church. We got Jeremy in Trinidad and Tobago. Jeremy, welcome to Bible Answers Live.
1: All right. Hi. Good night, everyone. Good night, Pastor Doug.
2: Evening.
1: So my question is just a follow-up of the half-hour time silence in heaven. Even when, you know, Jesus, you know, told us to pray that our flight may not be during the winter or during the Sabbath. So my question is, why did Jesus, you know, told us to pray that our flight may not be on those times?
2: Yeah. So Christ, when he described the events connected with the end of the world, among the many things that he said to the disciples then, and you'll find this in Matthew chapter 24, verse 20, and he said, pray that your flight be not in the winter or on the Sabbath day. And here he says, why? For then will be great tribulation, such as has not been since the beginning of the world until that time or ever shall be. He says that those that are in Judea flee into the mountains. And so if you've got God's people that are fleeing persecution and they're in the mountains, well, in the wintertime, there's no food in the fields. It's going to be a lot more difficult just to survive the elements. And obviously, you wouldn't want to be taking God's holy day of rest to flee for your life. That this is also, I think, one more verse in the Bible, Pastor Ross, that reminds us the idea that Jesus came to do away with one of the commandments. He was thinking about his people still keeping the Sabbath day even down at the end of time, because he said they should pray not only that they don't have to flee in the winter, but not on the Sabbath day. And some say, well, that's because the Jews would shut the gates on the Sabbath. You couldn't get out. Well, that's not true. Not during the Roman time. The gates of Jerusalem were still open. But a very good question. And God wants us to be thinking now about what's going to be coming in the very near future and preparing now in our faith.
0: Our next caller that we have is Jamie in Idaho. Jamie, welcome to the program. We've got about a minute.
3: Hey, my question, good to talk to you guys. I know there's no having children in the resurrection, but why not on the new heavens and the new earth once everything comes back to heaven and earth and it's restored as it was in Eden?
2: Yeah. Well, a good question. You know, God created marriage. That was part of his original plan. But with Adam and Eve, he said, be fruitful and fill the earth. Some people have been confused because they read in the King James Version, it says replenish. And we think of replenish meaning replace something that was once there before. But it just means fill. Be fruitful and fill the earth. Well, in the resurrection, there's going to be millions of people. And so the earth is now going to be populated with the redeemed. Now, some people were so used to marriage and those relationships were saying, well, when we get to heaven, if you've had a wife that you love or a husband that you love, does God give you divorce papers? No, you can be with whoever you love in heaven. But there's not going to be marriage as we know it down here. Don't think God's leaving something out, friends. I promise you, you just get there. I guarantee it will be an upgrade. No one will be disappointed. If you are, I'll give you your money back. God bless, friends. Hey, thanks so much for studying with us. Check out everything we offer at amazingfacts.org, and we'll study together again next week.
4: 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Bible Answers Live is produced by Amazing Facts International, a faith-based ministry located in Granite Bay, California.

Special consideration in the Senate today for three pieces of legislation connected to the implementation of Belize's $125 million Millennium Challenge Corporation Compact. The measures are the Education Bill, the Technical and Vocational Education and Training Bill,

0: and the Millennium Challenge Account Belize Authority Amendment Bill. Together, the legislation is intended to establish the local legal and institutional framework needed to implement major reforms under the agreement. Lead Senator, Senator Eamon Courtney, speaking on behalf of Education Minister Francis Fonseca, appealed to senators to accommodate the bills because of the time frame attached to the compact. Senator Courtney acknowledged that the proposed reforms deserved fuller examination and committed the government to facilitating further discussion.
1: We find ourselves in a situation, Madam President, where the United States and Belize have agreed to the compact, which is a grant of $125 million, to dramatically reform the education and energy sectors of Belize. The bills before us today, the first bill is to domesticate the agreement between our two governments. Then secondly, to provide the legislative framework for the reform of the education sector. Madam President, the Honorable Minister of Education, Honorable Francis Fonseca, has written a letter to the Senate dated the fourth day of September 2026, addressed to yourself, and which has been shared with all senators. The purpose of this letter is to give his written undertaking that there are 21 amendments that will be moved at the next sitting of the House of Representatives. Those amendments will be debated by the House of Representatives, and then that bill will be sent to the Senate for debate. I have assured senators that when that bill arrives at the Senate, the entire architecture, all three bills, will be open for any further debate by colleagues, and we will not be restricted only to the amendments that are sent to us by the lower house. Finally, Madam President, at the request of colleagues, the Minister of Education has further given his undertaking that we will complete the process of further amending the education and TVET bills within 3 months, that is, before the end of December. Madam President, I ask colleagues to consider the wider public interest of having us domesticate and agree, sign the compact, so that the process can start on the firm undertaking that the unsatisfactory parts of the education and TVET bills will be open for full debate, further amendment in the Senate within the next 3 months, indeed much earlier than that.
0: The request, however, met resistance from lead opposition Senator Patrick Farber. The former education minister objected to restricting today's debate over the three substantial bills, particularly those proposing significant changes to Belize's education and technical training systems. While Farber agreed that additional consultations and debate could take place later, he refused to limit his contribution during today's sitting. He then used the opportunity to outline the opposition's position and concerns.
2: The government, Madam President, has asked that we limit our debate, but the truth of the matter is that we have an obligation, Madam President, in this upper house, like the lower house, to ventilate matters. And what I see it as is not a chance to come back later. It's a chance to get our points out now and still come back later. Nothing prohibits us from putting into proper perspective today the pieces of legislation that are before us that the government is asking to pass, ask us to pass as is, in an effort to try to ensure, Madam President, that we get it right, even if we have to come back later to make the changes. In fact, Madam President, the standing orders makes clear that the introduction of these bills from the House ought to be made, and then we ought to be given some time to look at these bills in details. I think he pointed out to me that the standing orders gives 5 days. But we have never employed that, at least since I've been here. In fact, what we saw and what we witnessed again just a minute ago

0: was Senator Courtney seeking the permission of the House to push through the bill in today's sitting. Right away, right through. That is not the process of the lower house, of course, except if there is some kind of emergency situation that requires that. But I want to urge, Madam President, and I know this, the members in this chamber have the right to make an objection, but I think that that would serve us well to be able to have the bills introduced, to have us look at them as a matter of the process of this House. And I want to be fair, because the truth of the matter is the Leader of Government Business and yourself, Madam President, have been gracious in terms of having the information sessions and all sorts of things before the meetings happen. But as a matter of the process of the Senate, we ought to be given time to properly digest these bills and make our arguments in a way that can create the greatest impact on lawmaking in this country.
1: The MCC Compact is a five-year grant agreement signed by Belize and the United States in October 2024. The $125 million US dollar grant is not a loan and is being supplemented by almost $55 million US dollars from the government of Belize. The education project seeks to strengthen secondary education and technical and vocational training, improve teacher preparation and student assessment, expand access to education, and create a national training authority that responds to the needs of the labor market. The energy project is designed to reduce the wholesale cost of electricity through improvements to the national grid, a new submarine cable connecting the mainland to Hamburger's Key, and reforms to the regulation and procurement of electricity. The MCC has previously indicated that changes to Belize's education and TVET laws are necessary to implement the compact's planned reforms. The debate on these three bills continues at this hour in the Senate in Belmopan. Oludimo Credit Union. The HRCU has rejected statements made by leader of the opposition, Tracy Tegar Panton, regarding its business relationship with Belize Electricity Limited. In a strongly worded release, the HRCU accused Tegar Panton of attempting to malign the institution through information she published on Facebook. The credit union explains that its financial relationship with BL is not new. It has invested in BL Ventures since July of 2003, earning more than $24 million in interest over the years. A debenture is a form of long-term financing through which an institution lends money to a company and earns interest in return. HRCU says all its investments in BL debentures are included in its audited financial statements, which are presented to member owners at its annual general meetings. The credit union also confirmed that BL approached it in October of 2023 for an additional investment in debentures. HRCU says it instead chose to offer BL a loan facility as part of an effort to expand its loan portfolio. HRCU maintained that no transaction is conducted without passing through established approval procedures. It also cited Section 32 of the Credit Union Act, which restricts auditors, directors, and officers from disclosing confidential information. The institution said it is regulated under the Credit Union Act and supervised by the Central Bank of Belize, noting that the most recent on-site inspection by the Central Bank was conducted between August and October of 2025. For good measure, HRCU added that it has investments in BL, Belize Water Services, the Belize Tourism Board, the Belize Airport Concession Company, Treasury Notes, and Hydro Belize Limited. Those investments earn more than $15.3 million annually. The credit union also holds more than $119 million in commercial bank term deposits. A second shipping company has announced higher landing charges linked to a new container unloading fee introduced at the Port of Belize Limited. Love News reported yesterday that importers using tropical shipping will begin paying increased landing charges on October 4. Hyber Limited has now informed customers that it will also adjust its foreign landing rates because of the new port fee. According to Hyber, the Port of Belize will introduce the charge for container shipping services on October 1.

Container stripping refers to the unloading and separation of goods packed inside a shipping container. Hyber says the additional cost will be incorporated into its charges for machinery and dry and refrigerated cargo shipped in containers shared by multiple customers. The rate for those goods will increase by $10 based on weight or measurement, equivalent to an additional 25 cents per cubic foot. Vehicle importers will also face an additional flat charge of $175 for each unit. The increase announced by Harbour is similar to the adjustment outlined by Tropical Shipping, which also added $175 to its vehicle landing fee. The announcements indicate that the Port of Belize's new stripping charge will affect customers across more than one shipping company. The higher landing fees are separate from freight costs, customs duties, GST, and other expenses associated with clearing imported goods. Businesses and consumers could therefore face higher overall importation costs beginning in October. We'll take a short commercial break and come back and bring you more of the midday news.

0: direct voice in shaping the country they want to inherit as Belize looks ahead to its 50th anniversary of independence. The 5th annual Belize Creative Youth Ideas Summit was held today at the House of Culture, bringing together students from St. John's College, Nazarene High School, Gwen Lizarraga High School, and the Institute for Technical and Vocational Education and Training. This year's summit challenged the participants to consider a central question. If Belize is 45 today, what should the country look like 5 years from now when it celebrates Belize at 50? Students worked together to identify national challenges and propose practical and ambitious ideas in areas including education, employment, technology, the environment, and opportunities for young people. The summit also created a space for government officials to listen directly to the generation that will help lead Belize into its next major chapter. Minister of Education, Culture, Science and Technology, Francis Fonseca, says the views of young people are important to the country's planning for Belize at 50.
1: We started this 5 years ago, and the whole idea behind it was really to bring some of our young, bright minds together, together in a room, together in a space where you could share your ideas for the Belize that you want to see. Critically important. I want to assure you that we take that report and we present it to the cabinet. We present it to the prime minister. We present it to all of the other ministers so that they have an opportunity to read it and to understand what you are thinking, what you are sharing, your views on the future of Belize.
0: For students, the summit provided more than an opportunity to discuss their concerns. It allowed them to offer solutions and explain how they believe Belize can become more inclusive, innovative, and responsive to the needs of its young population. The wider challenge will be ensuring that the proposals move beyond discussion and contribute to future policies and programs. Belize's 50th anniversary remains 5 years away, but through the Creative Youth Ideas Summit, the country's young people are already helping to imagine and shape the Belize they want to see in 2031. Belize is seeking regional recognition for a part of the country's documentary heritage through UNESCO's Memory of the World program. The United Nations Educational, Scientific and Cultural Organization says Belize submitted one nomination for consideration under the 2026 Memory of the World Regional Register for Latin America and the Caribbean. UNESCO has not yet publicly identified the Belizean document or collection included in the nomination. If successful, it would be recognized for its historical and cultural significance and the importance of preserving it for future generations. The Memory of the World program focuses on safeguarding valuable documentary material. This can include manuscripts, government and historical records, photographs, recordings, films, an important library or archival collections. Belize's submission is among a record 87 nominations received from 23 participating countries and territories. That represents an increase of 21% when compared with the numbers submitted in 2025. Brazil submitted the largest number with 18, followed by Colombia with 11 and Argentina with 10. Several Caribbean countries are also participating, including Dominica, Jamaica, St. Vincent and the Grenadines, and Trinidad and Tobago. The nominations will be assessed during the 26th annual meeting of UNESCO's Regional Memory of the World Committee. That meeting is expected to take place around November, although the exact

0: date and venue have not yet been confirmed. And Belize is taking a leading role in global efforts to protect marine life beyond national borders. As the first CARICOM country to ratify the Biodiversity Beyond National Jurisdiction Agreement, Belize is now hosting discussions on how the landmark United Nations Treaty will be implemented. The agreement will protect biodiversity in international waters while promoting scientific cooperation and the fair share of the marine resources. Here is our reporter, Paul Diaz.
1: Belize has long been recognized for protecting one of the world's most valuable marine ecosystems. Now, the country is taking that commitment a step further by advancing efforts to safeguard biodiversity beyond its own waters. Government officials, regional partners, and international experts met today to discuss the implementation of the Biodiversity Beyond National Jurisdiction, or BBNJ. CEO of the Ministry of Blue Economy and Marine Conservation, Beverly Wade, gives us insight on this agreement.
2: The high seas is generally referred to as belonging to nobody, as was mentioning earlier, but belonging to all of us. So it's normally referred to as a common heritage for mankind. But what was missing? So we had rules that spoke about how do we access the resources in the high seas. But there was no framework which actually speak about how do we now conserve what is in the high seas? How do we now look at those resources in the high seas? How do we now create a pathway for science to better understand the high seas? And how do we now create a framework which allows states like Belize to be able to access important genetic resources that are out in the high seas? And so this was a landmark agreement that was passed by the UN General Assembly, and we see it as a big plus for oceans globally.
1: The treaty provides a framework for conserving marine life in international waters while promoting scientific collaboration, environmental assessments, and the fair sharing of benefits from marine genetic sources. For Belize, whose economy depends heavily on healthy oceans through tourism, fisheries, and the blue economy, the agreement represents an opportunity to strengthen conservation efforts on a global scale. CEO Wade expressed one of the greater anticipations the government has for the BBNJ.
2: I first would want to mention that Belize was very instrumental in shaping this agreement. We were very proud to have Her Excellency Ambassador Felson co-chair one of the working groups that was shaping the text for this agreement. Belize played a very prominent role in heading the negotiations on behalf of CARICOM and AOSIS, and it was led by Ambassador Felson.
1: Belize has become the first CARICOM nation to ratify the BBNJ agreement, signaling its commitment to international ocean governance and sustainable marine management. Officials say the discussions are also focused on building technical capacity and ensuring that small island and coastal development states are equipped to fully participate in implementing the treaty. Deputy Resident Representative of the UNDP, Michael Lunt, shared with us how after two decades of work, we finally have a tangible agreement.
3: This is an important project, and we're very happy that we are launching it here today. Belize again shows that it's punching above its weight, indeed, when it engages internationally. This is a treaty that took two decades to come to fruition, and Belize was the first in the region to ratify and the third globally to ratify this agreement. I think it's on about international waters, and it shows that it's not just countries with the largest fleet that decides, it's also the countries with the fastest feet, because Belize moves and Belize moves fast, and this will help them move from international agreements into national action. And this is what UNDP helps a lot of countries with, including Belize, on different fronts to translate international agreements to national action.
1: As global challenges such as climate change, pollution, and overfishing continue to place increasing pressures on marine ecosystems, officials believe stronger international cooperation is essential to protecting ocean resources for future generations. For Belize, the BBNJ agreement is another demonstration that protecting the sea does not stop any national borders, but requires

0: Belize is now required to ensure accessibility in terms of ramps, in terms of elevators, and all of these things. And so there must be reasonable accommodations made for all people with disabilities, in particular for children needing to access schools and needing to access services. So that's all enshrined not only within the law, but in the redress system. I would need to check what insurance are we talking about. Medical insurance, are we talking about life insurance, what kind of insurance are we talking about? And then I think that those would have to come through the secretariat as a lawful and legal concern, and then it will go through the system. And the government sets up the commission, sets up the redress system, and so it has to go in there, and then it will go through the process. There is a system in place now that has the teeth, if you will, to ensure that the mediation process, the and the decisions of the that redress system is binding, is legally binding, and is enforceable by the High Court. So whatever is decided there, whatever actions are decided there, are legal decisions that are enforceable by law.
1: The issue extends beyond access to insurance policies. There is also a need to educate both the public and insurance companies about disability rights and inclusion. They believe greater awareness will help eliminate misconceptions and encourage more equitable treatment. Deputy Chair for the National Commission for Persons with Diverse Disabilities, Dr. Francisco Cuellar, spoke to the assurance for the cause they are beginning to champion.
2: The challenges will be to there will be certain people who won't agree with us. With the commissioner, we have the act, and some persons will comply with it, and which is good, but whatever happens, we'll fight it. The special needs children will have proper schooling, proper schools, which makes schools have ramps, proper transportation. They could attend schools, and whatever they need, anything that they need to support their education to move on ahead. We have to face the insurance company and see what they can do, because I know some insurance do not give insurance, life nor health insurance to persons with disability, but the act is in there that the insurance should comply with that.
1: The Disability Desk Coordinator, Marshall Nunes, says outreach will now become a major focus, encouraging that persons with disabilities, caregivers and service providers understand both the protection offered under the Disability Act and the financial services available for them.
3: The disability legislation protects and promotes the right of all children to education. But this disability legislation is a very progressive legislation. And so what that will cause, it will cause the Ministry of Education to make amendment to their legislation to ensure that those opportunities are available for students. Let me tell you, though, that since the passage of this legislation, the Ministry of Education has already embarked on consultation, because they are working on establishing a new special education policy. If you notice, on the commission, there is a member of the Social Security Board, and Social Security Board certainly protect the benefits that goes to persons with disability. In terms of the insurance companies, we are hoping that they will also be sensitive to the fact that persons with disability are human beings, and that maybe we can start negotiate so that that can come on board.
1: Officials say improving access to insurance is not just about policies. It is about ensuring persons with disabilities have the knowledge, confidence and the equal opportunity to protect themselves and their families while building a more inclusive Belize for everyone. For Love News, I am Paul Diaz.
4: And a late night shooting in Belize City's Kings Park area has left one man dead and another injured. Police tell us that around 11:15 last night, they responded to reports of gunfire near the corner of F Street and 7th Street. They found 33-year-old Barry Johnson suffering

From multiple gunshot wounds, he was pronounced dead at the scene. Meanwhile, 30-year-old Jason Tillett was also shot and was taken to the hospital, where he was listed in stable condition. Investigators understand that Johnson, his common-law wife, and Tillett had left their Bellama residence at around 10:30 last night and may have been followed to Kings Park. Johnson and Tillett exited their vehicle near Johnson's mother's home when a black SUV pulled up. Its occupants opened fire. Police are looking at whether the killing was gang-related, but no suspects have been identified. We'll take a break. We'll be back with world, regional news, and the weather news.

warm and mostly dry weather prevailed across the country during this morning. Weather observations showed little or no rainfall. The forecast is for sunny skies this afternoon. High temperatures will peak near 91 Fahrenheit along the coast, 97 Fahrenheit inland, and 84 Fahrenheit in the hills. There is a heat alert in effect, and residents are advised to stay hydrated and avoid outdoor activity as much as possible. Winds are from the east to southeast at about 10 to 20 knots, producing choppy sea conditions. Skies are expected to be partly cloudy tonight and sunny with cloudy spells tomorrow morning. Conditions are expected to be very warm, with showers or thunderstorms isolated, except for the possibility of a few more over the south tonight, then over northern and central areas tomorrow morning. Overnight temperatures are expected to be about 84 Fahrenheit near the coast, 75 Fahrenheit inland, and 68 Fahrenheit in the hills. A low tide can be expected at 2:42 this afternoon, and high tide occurs at 8:43 tonight. The moon will set at 4:23 this evening, and the sun will set at 6 o'clock. In the outlook, mostly fair and warm weather conditions are expected, with isolated showers, except for the possibility of a few more.

0: showers and thunderstorms, especially over the south and along the coast Wednesday night through to early Thursday morning. And in the tropical weather outlook, tropical cyclone formation is not expected over the region during the next 48 hours. And with that, we conclude this afternoon's weather report and forecast produced at the National Meteorological Service.
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2: In regional and world news, relatives of people killed on September 11 say they will ignore New York City Mayor Zoran Mamdani if he attends this year's memorial ceremony at Ground Zero. A Change.org petition urging that Mamdani stay away has drawn more than 100,000 signatures. Families who signed the petition point to Mamdani's past remarks and to figures he has associated with. The ceremony marks the deaths of 2,977 people. Mamdani signed executive orders Friday designating September 11 as a day of remembrance and service and establishing a task force to strengthen the city's emergency preparedness. Mayor Zoran Mamdani says he will attend New York City's annual 9/11 remembrance ceremony despite mounting criticism from some family members of victims and several prominent Republicans who have called on him to stay away. The controversy centers on the mayor's appointment of Ramzi Kassem as the city's chief legal counsel. Critics have pointed to Kassem's past legal representation of a convicted Al-Qaeda member whose brother-in-law was among the terrorists who hijacked the plane that struck the Pentagon on September 11, 2001. Mamdani is expected to become the first Muslim mayor to attend the city's official 9/11 remembrance ceremony, though nearly every New York City mayor before him has participated in the event. The debate intensified over the weekend when former Mayor Rudy Giuliani, speaking on Newsmax, said he would be offended if Mamdani attended the ceremony. Giuliani also made claims that critics and others have described as baseless, including suggesting the mayor does not believe the 7/11 attacks were acts of terrorism. Some have characterized Giuliani's comments as anti-Muslim. Ahead of the New York Carnival Parade on Monday, Mayor Mamdani vowed to be at the 9/11 remembrance ceremony, where he will focus on the first responders who gave everything. Security preparations for Friday's ceremony are expected to begin later this week, including the installation of fencing and security checkpoints around the World Trade Center site. Vice President J.D. Vance is expected to attend, while President Trump will not be at the ceremony. The Dominican Republic has begun constructing a 14.5-kilometer section of perimeter fence along its southern border with Haiti as part of efforts to strengthen border security and combat smuggling. The country's Ministry of Defense on Saturday said the structure being built in the Hoya de Enriquillo area of Independencia province will stand 13 feet high and will include 6 watchtowers and 35 culverts. The ministry described the location as one of the most important points along the border. It said authorities have faced decades-long challenges involving the illegal movement of goods through the area. The project will include patrol lanes on both sides of the fence with a combined width of 7 meters. The lanes are intended to improve surveillance and military mobility and allow security personnel to respond more quickly to incidents. The country's defense minister, Carlos Antonio Fernandez Onofre, said the project also includes 1,500 solar-powered lights, fiber-optic connections, smart cameras, and a drone network operated from the ministry's control center. The construction comes as the Dominican government continues an immigration enforcement program introduced in October of 2024, under which authorities have targeted the repatriation of 10,000 Haitians each week. Official figures show that over 250,000 undocumented Haitians were deported between January and July this year amid Haiti's continuing political, security and humanitarian crisis. And two paintings worth millions of euros are still missing after a pair of thieves broke into the

Renoir Museum on the French Riviera in the early hours of the morning. Armed with an electric knife and a hacksaw, two equipped and well-informed individuals cut through a fence before stealing four paintings from the museum. Mayor Brian Masson said the thieves then abandoned two of the paintings as they fled the museum grounds. Madame Colonna Romano, worth over $2 million, a jeune femme appui, worth over $200,000, are the two that remain missing. Renoir, a French artist, was one of the leading painters in the Impressionist movement, and this is not the first time his paintings have been stolen. In March, four masked men broke into a museum near the Italian city of Parma and took Renoir's Le Poisson artwork, valued at approximately €3 million. It was recovered last month.

A look again at the leading stories for today. Senators clash over limited debate on education and MCC bills. HRC rejects opposition leaders' claims over BL transaction. Belize submits nomination for UNESCO Documentary Heritage Register. And 9/11 families reject Mayor Mamdani's attendance at remembrance.

0: is a powerful chapter in the Bible. In verse 2, it reads, "Speak unto the children of Israel, saying, These are the beasts which ye shall eat among all the beasts that are on the earth." It goes on to mention the camel, the cooney, which is a rabbit, the hare, the swine. And it says, "They are unclean to you." Leviticus 11 is a powerful chapter. Hello, I'm Rico Hill, the host of From Sickness to Health. And this is... Whoa. You all right?
1: Yeah, I just feeling a little sick.
0: Okay. Wait a minute. You go by the name Sickness and you're feeling sick?
1: Yeah, so?
0: Just saying the irony, right?
1: Something I ate went down the wrong way.
0: Okay, say that. Let me get you some water, all right?
1: No. I already tried that.
0: All right. Let's try this. Here you go. Ready? Oh, man, what is that?
2: That was dinner.
0: That's shrimp. That's unclean food, man. You're eating unclean food.
2: Oh, it is not unclean. I washed him thoroughly.
0: Oh, man, you need to read Leviticus 11.
2: I don't want to hear it. I love shrimp, lobster, crab, anything creepy crawly.
0: All right, fine. If you haven't guessed already, today's topic is clean and unclean food. Roll it.
1: Hey, which way did it go?
0: I ran off over there somewhere.
1: Ran off?
0: Roll it.

0: Hello, and thank you for joining us here in the studio of From Sickness to Health. You know me, I'm Rico Hill, but today I have someone you may not have met, but you are going to be happy that you met him because he's going to share some wonderful information with us. It is our good friend, Dr. Milton Mills, who is a physician, and he is part of the critical care unit of the United Medical Center in Washington, D.C. That's my hometown. He is the Associate Director of Preventative Medicine, and that is for the Physicians Committee for Responsible Medicine. That means that he's going around lecturing. Not only is he caring for patients, but he's also educating them. And that's a big part of what we do here on From Sickness to Health, because we want to see you go from sickness to health. Welcome to the program, Dr. Mills.
1: I'm happy to be here, Rico.
0: You know, we're talking about something today that a lot of people, they read their Bibles, they have studied things, but they miss this point. And we're talking about clean and unclean foods, or clean and unclean meats, to be more specific. And today, we're going to break this whole thing down. We're going to get rid of the myths and the misconceptions. We're going to get to what not only the science says, what a good, responsible, preventative physician would say, but we're going to look at what God says as well, as we always do. So hang around. We're going to take a look at what our friend Sickness has to say about it, because sure, we want to be balanced, don't we? So let's see what Sickness has to say about this subject.
2: Thank you, Rico. I'm preparing an exquisite dinner tonight for some of my frenemies, a group of health nuts. They only eat clean and local, organic, non... I don't even know. It's kind of annoying, to be honest. Vegans and vegetarians, they annoy me a lot. So anyway, I'm trying to be creative. It's much harder to be sick when you're vegetarian, so I've got to do some things that I would not otherwise do. I'm going to make some greens, which is good for you, but I'm going to add in a little bit of pig feet for flavor, which is nice. And also, oh, I'm going to add some shrimp and some lobster. That's going to be great. And then last but not least, I'm making some vegetarian rice patties, but I'm using crab sauce for flavor. It's going to be great. You know, vegetarians, they think they're pretty smart, but not all of them read the labels. That's how I get them. Lard, oh, that's a great one. You know, lard is pork fat. Not a lot of people know that. Sneaky, I know. So anyway, that's what I do. I've sent out invitations to all my health nut friends. They're coming expecting this great meal, and I'm going to make sure it's amazing. You know, one last ingredient I had to consider is you got to make sure some of these guys are technically not unclean. So I'm going to scrub them down real nice. Back to you, Rico.
0: So, shrimp, lobster, lard. So let's start out by what's the book of Leviticus. The book of Leviticus tells us that there are some issues. God says there's an issue with eating certain foods. He deems them unclean to us, as we saw in the opening of the program. But let's hear from you. What's wrong with lobster? What's wrong with shrimp? What's wrong with pork?
1: Okay. Well, first of all, as a physician, I just have to point out that that chapter in Leviticus makes it clear that God actually wanted the Israelites to be plant eaters, but they demanded meat. Mm. And that upset him because that wasn't his original plan. Genesis makes it clear that he designed us to be pure plant eaters. When he brought them out of Egypt, he fed them only with manna, which Psalm 78 describes as being the corn of heaven.
0: Angels' food.
1: Angels' food, absolutely. But the Israelites demanded flesh because they were so addicted to eating animal flesh from the time that they spent in Egypt. And we can do, you can maybe at some point do another program on why eating animal flesh is so addictive. But that's for another time. But they were addicted to it, so God said, okay, fine. If you're going to eat it, there are certain types that you can eat, but other types you can never touch. Under no circumstances. And so he gave them a list of the clean and the unclean.
0: But wait a minute now. That's the law of Moses that's found in, you know, the Old Testament, and that's what people would say.
1: No, that's not true. the concept of clean versus unclean existed.

0: from the very beginning, because Noah took the clean animals into the ark by sevens, and the unclean he only took in by twos. And that was because, one, the clean animals were to be used both for sacrifice and temporarily for food, because all of the vegetation was going to be destroyed post-flood and need time to regenerate. But the unclean were never to be eaten.
1: Oh, wait, wait, wait. So there was a specific purpose for the unclean ones. So there must have been, because God said, take them onto the boat.
0: Right.
1: Absolutely. So there must have been. So what is the purpose? If we're not supposed to eat them, what are we supposed to do with the shrimp and the lobster and the crab? People love their crab. You're from the Maryland area. They say, you know, crab lovers is Maryland, right?
0: Right. They are designed to clean up the environment. Any dead thing that floats to the bottom of the ocean, lobster will immediately gravitate
1: anything
0: towards that dead whatever it is and begin to eat it. And they essentially clean it up by ingesting it. That's their job. Mussels and clams will actually filter waste material out of the water. You can actually take raw sewage and pass it over a bed of oysters and mussels, and it will come out crystal clear at the other end. Why? Because they actually filter all of that organic material out of the water, and they consume it. That's their job. That's what they're designed to do. They do it very well. But if you then turn around and ingest their tissues, you are, in essence, eating fecal material, which is disgusting.
1: When you said raw sewage, that's what you were talking
0: that's
1: about.
0: That's exactly what I'm talking
1: so
0: about.
1: So we find now that a lot of the sewage, for whatever reason, is finding its way into our waterways. Isn't that correct?
0: And so that's exactly what our sewage treatment plants do. They take the raw sewage, we flush down our toilets, emulsify it, and it goes out into the waterways. The shellfish actually take that stuff, they consume it, clear the water, and they actually incorporate the sewage into their tissues. That's what they're designed to do. That is the way God designed them to clean the environment.
1: So God had a design to actually clean our waterways so that they would be safe.
0: Absolutely.
1: But we find that he also had a design how to clean the land.
0: Yes.
1: We're talking about the swine or the pork, pigs. They were the land animals. They were part of those two by two that were taken onto the ark. And their job was to clean up all the mess, wasn't it?
0: Yes, it was.
1: Let's see if...
0: And yes, it is.
1: And yes, it is. Still, currently, right?
0: Yes.
1: So let's see. Let's take a look at this news clip, and maybe we can get some further insights. Was God right? Let's see.
0: Sure.
2: A big Consumer Reports study found a high rate of contamination in pork chops and ground pork from a kind of bacteria that can send you to the emergency room. ABC's Dr. Richard Besser brings us the whole picture.
3: You don't know its name, but you may be one of the 100,000 Americans who get sick each year from a bacteria called Yersinia. And today's study explains why. Consumer Reports tested pork, the types you buy in the supermarket, including pork chops and ground pork. They found that nearly 70% of the samples they tested had the dangerous bacteria Yersinia on them. Ground pork turned out to be even more risky than pork chops.
4: This should be a wake-up call to the American public. What are we doing in terms of monitoring the safety of pork, and what can we do in the future?
1: Wow. You know, something that stood out to me about that clip, Doctor, is that you heard the response from the woman. She said, we have to do something to monitor the safety of, you know, what can we do to make it more safe, basically, is what she was saying. But when you're seeing numbers like 68% of, like, some of the pork chop, the chops, and 74% of the ground pork having this bacteria, Yersinia, and it's causing all these health issues, I mean, it's a waste of time, isn't it? Because God has said you can't eat it. Let's talk about the pig.
0: He said, don't touch it. And it's amazing to me that the response of the sort of health department is, well, this stuff is low.

0: loaded with dangerous bacteria. So let's try and monitor food to try and catch it before it kills. I mean, that's crazy. We shouldn't be eating it in the first place. This stuff is riven with these very dangerous types of bacteria. Furthermore, the trichina worm that everybody knows about is still present in pork, which is why it is always recommended that you cook pork to very high temperatures in order to kill it. Now, in this country, we don't see a lot of the problem that comes from eating undercooked pork, which is a brain infection called cysticercosis, which is where people get these cysts in their brains, which can cause seizures and in certain cases even death. But we do see it from people coming from other countries like Mexico and certain Latin American countries.
1: And I just jump in for a second. I was with one of my doctor friends this past weekend, and we were talking about the trichina worm, the trichinosis that finds its way into people's bodies and even lodges in their brains. And right. We actually show a clip ordinarily, but we're not going to show you that one. It would be too much for you to handle. But we have an operation of someone actually having, they thought the woman had a brain tumor, only to go in and they found the worm. It had grown to a couple of inches right. in size, and they had to remove it, and it was still alive. This is right. the thing. But the cysticercosis you're talking about, this doctor shared with us this past weekend that there's almost 90% of his surgeries, they're seeing it in his patients.
0: Right.
1: So it's
0: right.
1: it's happening. This is becoming yes. pervasive.
0: Right. This is still very prevalent. So it's the trichina worm, it's the Yersinia, and then, you know, there's this campaign in the pork industry to try and pass pork off as white meat. They say pork, the other white meat.
1: That's marketing, isn't it?
0: Yeah, that is marketing because it's an absolute lie. The leanest cuts of pork you can buy are still over 50% fat by calories. So pork is extremely high in fat, and that is very unhealthy. It will raise your risk for heart disease, number of cancers, and other health problems, as well as dealing with all of these infections that we're talking about. So again, God said don't touch it. He knew what he was talking about because this is very unhealthy food.
1: Okay, let's make this very practical, because in a lot of communities, certainly in our community, I mean, we come from, and sure. I mean, you're working in the same place where I grew up, so we have a large African-American community.
0: Absolutely.
1: We have a large Hispanic community in our cities, and some of the foods that we just love, absolutely tied to tradition, is soul food. And in soul food, we're talking about fried foods, fried this, fried that. But let's break it down. Let's
0: sure.
1: be very practical, because people are hearing this and they're saying, are they talking about my food? Well, we talked about shrimp. We talked
0: right.
1: about crab lovers, very toxic. We're talking about lobster. We won't find that as much, but still we have the right. our version, the shrimp version,
0: sure.
1: the
0: sure.
1: tiny version of the lobster. But we're talking about pork in all of its form, bacon, ham, talking about what else? Ham,
0: chitlins, neck bones, oxtails.
1: I didn't want to go there, but we just went there. Chitlins,
0: yes.
1: but it's something, it's real.
0: Right.
1: And this, we're talking about the intestines, the pig
0: right.
1: intestines. And this is something that coming up, you know, in months to come, we're
0: sure.
1: going to see lots of it for New Year's
0: sure.
1: and all these different holidays. People bring out the chitlins, and we're talking about something that is so dangerous for us to eat.
0: Absolutely. First of all, it's not soul food, it's plantation food. Because West Africans don't eat this way. Traditional West Africans did not include these kinds of foods in their diet.
1: And the reason why you're saying West Africans is because most African Americans who have come here came from the Western
0: West Africa.
1: Part
0: that's
1: of
0: where the slaves were obtained.
1: But not their diet, you're
0: that's
1: saying.
0: That's not their traditional diet. What happened was when these West Africans were brought to the American plantations, they were literally forced to eat the garbage of the plantation. So that's why they were forced to eat the entrails of the pig's feet, its ears, its tails, the ox, the cow's neck bones, the cow's tail. all of these things were the things that they would ordinarily throw away, but instead of throwing them away, they fed them to the slaves. Unfortunately, when the slaves were freed, they turned around and owned what is essentially a dietary vestige of slavery. And we know that these foods are higher in cholesterol, higher in fat, cause excess rates of disease, and are very unhealthy. And we need to reject these foods and get back to what is our true dietary heritage, and that is a low-fat, plant-based diet that does not include these very unhealthy dietary echoes of a slavery past.
1: Now, you know, some would say, well, it tastes so good. First of all, it tastes, we've been eating it for years, and, you know, let me just play the advocate here.
0: Sure.
1: They'll say, well, you know, we've been eating this way for years.
0: Right.
1: Grandma ate this way,
0: right,
1: and she lived to be 85 years old.
0: And
1: but what was wrong with Grandma up to 85?
0: That's exactly right. Grandma couldn't walk. She, you know, had diabetes. She had heart disease. She probably had cataracts. And my point is, if she lived to be 85 abusing herself, she probably would have lived to be 105 if she had taken care of herself. The other point is this. Nobody asked for fried chicken or pork chop or chitlins in the delivery room. Everything we think we like, we had to learn to like. Babies are born without preferences. They have to be taught to like these unhealthy foods. And just like we learned to like unhealthy things, we can unlearn those bad habits and learn to like things that are good for us and that actually promote and preserve our health as opposed to destroying it.
1: Perfect, perfect. You know what? As always, we want to not only hear what you have to say, we've heard the side of sickness where he gives his point of view, you know, sort of in a provocative way to stimulate the conversation. We looked at the news clip and we've seen, you know, that in the news clip, it's clear God said don't touch it. And we're seeing that it has dangerous bacteria. So let's take a look at what people are saying on the streets.
0: Sure.
1: Because that's going to be important for our conversation. And I think our audience needs to hear
0: absolutely
1: what they think, because other people on the street are saying the same thing. So let's take a look.
2: All right, I'm here with my man, Mark. Mark, what do you think about, you ever heard that discussion on clean and unclean food?
3: Oh, yeah.
2: Oh, yeah, he knows what he's talking about. All right, so let's talk about lobster. You ever heard of lobster?
3: Yeah.
2: You like lobster?
3: Yeah.
2: What do you like about it?
3: Oh, first the look of it.
2: Oh, yeah.
3: Nice to taste. Especially a lobster tail.
2: Mmm.
3: Lobster. Butter.
2: Oh, man. Man, you might even want to eat some lobster right now. Or what about shrimp? Jumbo shrimp.
3: Shrimp cocktail.
2: Pickled shrimp.
3: Shrimp
2: cocktail.
3: Coconut shrimp.
4: I don't like shrimp. I like scrimp.
2: There we go.
4: I can do scrimp. I can do it grilled. I can do it sauteed. It's a whole lot of different shrimp.
2: Shrimp right here. Good stuff. So here's the argument. Some people say that lobsters are unclean. What would you say to that person?
5: Lobster is delicious.
2: Lobster is delicious. I love this lady.
6: I don't know.
2: He doesn't know. That's okay. Lobster. What do you think of lobster?
5: Awesome tasty.
2: Awesome tasty. What do you think about this whole debate with religious people and a lot of groups in the world, clean and unclean foods? You ever heard that argument?
3: I heard the clean and unclean foods, but not associated with religious groups.
2: Well, all right. When you say clean foods and unclean, give me an example of what people call unclean food.
3: Oh, anything that's taken out of its processed foods.
2: Yeah, exactly. So if I take a lobster and I wash it, it's clean, right?
3: Yeah.
2: Yeah, it's clean. That's exactly right. Rico, the unclean meat eaters have spoken. Back to you.
1: There you have it. They don't know.
0: No.
1: They don't know. They are, you know, they're walking blindly in a world where God is trying to keep us on a narrow path of health, but anything and everything is out there for consumption, and yet it's making us sick, isn't it, doctor?
0: Yes, it is. You know, when my patients tell me, oh, I love shrimp, I explain to them, I say, you know, a shrimp is just a big ocean-going cockroach.
1: What?
0: Yes, that's exactly what it is. It does in the ocean what cockroaches do on land. It runs around eating all the garbage.
1: Scavengers.
0: That's exactly right.
1: So
0: and that's what it's designed to do, and it does it very well. But if you want, you wouldn't dare touch a cockroach on land. Why do you want to eat one from the ocean?
1: I don't even want to think about it.
0: Exactly.
1: Now, You know, what comes to my mind, to bring it back to God and his design and

0: his purpose. What was God's purpose? I think that's where we need to start to go, because when I consider that God had a purpose for these animals, for these creatures, he has a purpose for our bodies. In fact, I'm reminded of Psalm 100 and verse 3. It says, "Know ye not that the Lord, he is God. It is he that hath made us and not we ourselves. We are his people and the sheep of his pasture."
1: Amen.
0: Psalm 100 verse 3. So God wants us to know that he made us. And he goes even further and says, you didn't make yourself. So if God knows us and he made us, he should know what will happen when we put things into our body. Not unlike the shrimp, the crab, the clams, the oysters. When we put them into our body, they're toxic. And he knew it, didn't he?
1: Yes, he did.
0: And also, I read earlier that, we talked about earlier, how God designed this body for a plant-based diet. And then there was an emergency diet that God brought in. And that was, it was flesh foods. But he says, the blood, it's going to require your lives. Now, you know what I've heard, doctor? When sharing that information, you know what people say? Well, I am a New Testament Christian. All those things don't matter to me because you brought those from the Old Testament. Now, what's wrong with blood? And then I like to take a look at scripture. What's the problem with the blood of animals?
1: Well, first of all, it's full of iron. And again,
0: that's not a bad thing. We need iron, right?
1: No, not a lot of it. Because science is now telling us that excess iron promotes disease. It promotes cancer. It promotes infection. It promotes autoimmune diseases. When you get too much iron, it causes disease. Because iron is like a match. It's a catalyst. It would be like having boxes and boxes of matches stored in your living room. You wouldn't dare do that. Yeah, you want to have maybe a box of matches to light your fireplace, but you wouldn't want matches stacked up to the rafters because it will start a fire eventually.
0: Oh,
1: and the
0: that's
1: same
0: beautiful.
1: Thing happens in your body when you have too much iron. It causes runaway inflammatory disease.
0: Inflammation.
1: Yes.
0: Which is a precursor to scar tissuing.
1: Well, and to all sorts of conditions, heart disease, cancer, infection, autoimmune problems.
0: So all these things are going to lead to dangerous lifestyle diseases that...
1: And premature death.
0: And premature death. Whoa. Now, I want to read something from the book of Acts, chapter 15 and verse 20, for those who would say, wait, that's Old Testament. Although I'll allow you to comment. It says here in Acts chapter 15 and verse 20, it says, "But that we write unto them that they abstain from pollutions of idols and from fornication and from things strangled and from blood." So that excessive iron that you're talking about, God knew it. He said it's too much.
1: Absolutely.
0: And it will lead to dangerous lifestyle diseases, but also protein that is found in the meats and in the tissue. And talk about that a little bit before we run out of time. We've got just about a minute and a half.
1: Sure. Animal protein has been shown over and over again to raise levels of hormones that are called IGF-1, IGF-2, which stands for insulin-like growth factor 1 and 2. The higher the levels of these, of IGF-1 and 2 in your body, the greater your risk of developing various types of cancer, also of developing diabetes and a number of other inflammatory conditions that, again, lead to disease. So, again, animal protein is actually toxic to our system, whereas plant proteins actually are very beneficial to our system. Animal proteins tend to promote atherosclerosis. Plant proteins don't. Plant proteins actually benefit our immune system. Animal proteins tend to down-regulate your immune system, and that's not a good thing because your immune system is your police force. It's what guards your body against infection, guards your body against tumor formation. You need a healthy, robust immune system.
0: Whoa. I tell you, you know what? It just sort of opens my mind up to, you mentioned diabetes. We're going to have you back and come back and talk about diabetes in this context. This has been a fascinating discussion with Dr. Milton Mills as we've been talking about clean and unclean meats, but also the blood that's in meat and why we love it so much. Now, this has been a greater conversation.

0: Clean and unclean foods became very, very real to our family. We were just eating the things that we loved, and we weren't really thinking about it. We didn't care. We didn't know any better. We just was enjoying our food. It tastes great, so what was the problem? But there was this time, I was about 8 years old, and we had a certain pork item, and the entire family, all 8 of us, became so incredibly sick. I have not had pork since that day. Now, today, we have shared with you that which is clean and that which is unclean.
1: Hey,
0: and
1: yeah, but what about bacon? What about bacon?
0: If it comes from a pig, it's unclean.
1: Yeah, but it tastes so good.
0: It's not about taste. It's about what the Word of God says.
1: See, that's where you got this old Leviticus and Old Testament stuff totally wrong. When people are offered a BLT, can't resist it. Gumbo, shrimp, lobster, all in one. People are going to eat what they're going to eat.
0: And we are going to keep informing them about what is good, what is healthy, and that which will do you the best.
1: What about barbecue snake chops?
0: It's what? It's out.
1: Yeah, no, you put it on the grill, the fire seems to somehow eliminate all the parasites.
0: No, it's unclean, it's unclean.
1: About tofu and armadillo?
0: Armadillo?
1: Well, see, the tofu balances out the leprosy in the armadillo.
0: You know what? Now you're just being silly. Here's the thing. The laws of health are like any other laws. If they're broken, there are consequences. The psalmist David says, we are fearfully and wonderfully made. Look, God did not give us the book of Leviticus for a bunch of restrictions and rules. He did it because he loves us and he wants us to be healthy.
1: It's rules and restrictions.
0: Anyway, that's our program for today. I leave you with this. 3 John 2, beloved, I wish above all things that thou mayest prosper and be in health.

thank you for the reminder that you are great. You didn't borrow your greatness. You didn't work into greatness. You are great all by yourself. And we pray today, Lord, that as we think about where we have come from and where we are headed, that we can find that your greatness will encourage us and empower us to remain in the race until the race is won. In Jesus' name I pray. Amen. When I was at Oakwood in 1979,

Sorry, young people, now you think I'm old. We had a gym teacher named Robbie. And Robbie loved to make us run. It was just a thing. It became a part of my regiment. I would wake up in the mornings. This is toward the cold part of the year. My roommate thought I was crazy. It was cold outside. I would get up early in the morning, put on my sweats, put a towel around my neck, long sleeve sweats, and run the Oakwood campus. And by the time I came back, he was just getting up. And oftentimes, it took a while before the water warmed up. So at the end of my run, it would always be generally a cold shower. Well, my roommate on many occasions told me I was crazy. But I was getting in shape. I was getting fit. And it was perfect timing because one of our assignments for physical exercise with our gym teacher, Roddy, was that he got together a group of about 47 of us, all men. And he said, we're going to run the back roads of Huntsville, Alabama. He said, it's going to be 10 miles. And he said, your only responsibility is keep up with the guy next to you. And so he came up with this. It was almost like being in the military. He came up with this. Forgot what we were saying, but we were just all keeping up with each other. When we finally got back to Oakwood, he told us it wasn't really 10 miles, it was 14 miles. And he said, sound off, and 1, 2, 3, 4, we got to 46, and we recognized there was one guy missing. And he said, go find him. And we had to run back about 2 miles, and we found this portly pastor. Trying to use a nice word. He had quit. He said he had quit about the 7 or 8 mile point. He said it was too much for him. And we found him, found a stray dog. And he and the dog were walking back to Oakwood together. Starting a race is impressive. Finishing a race is divine. So I want to talk to you today about finishing the race. Not just starting it. Anybody could get baptized. But not everybody that's baptized is going to be there at the finish line. Anybody could accept office. But not everyone who accepts office endures for the next 2 years. Anybody could begin anything. But my wife has a saying she often shares with other people, she says, it's not how you begin, it's how you end. Today, I want to take you on a run through the back roads of Adventist history to help you understand how you got here, to find courage to recognize that every run, every mile this church has run has not been coincidental miles, but miles ordained of God to strengthen us, every one of us, for the journey that is ahead of us. And if you think that where we have been is difficult, you don't have any idea about the closing mile. The writer of the book of Hebrews begins by calibrating our vision. And I'd like you to walk with me through these very powerful verses. Hebrews chapter 12, verses 1 and 2. Later on, we're going to investigate the wherefore. Every therefore is preceded by a wherefore. When you say it's going to rain, you need to clean up the yard, that's the wherefore. Therefore, you're ready when the rain comes. We're going to start with the therefore. And then we're going to go to the wherefore. Therefore, whatever was said in chapter 11 is followed by chapter 12. Therefore, we also, since we are surrounded by so great a cloud of witnesses, let us

lay aside every weight and the sin which so easily ensnares us, or as the King James Version says, besets us. And let us run with endurance the race that is set before us. When you run, you got to run not with your only with your feet, but you got to run with your eyes. Looking unto Jesus, the author and finisher of our faith. Notice the focus. Who for the joy that was set before him endured the cross. It's going to be difficult. Despising the shame. People are going to try to get you to quit. And has sat down at the right hand of the throne of God. Are you glad that Jesus didn't quit? Nobody faced difficulty like Jesus. But now that Jesus is not here, Satan's focus is not on Jesus, but on those that decide to run with Jesus. And when we look at races and difficulties and challenges in the world surrounding us, history is full of movements that started strong but disappeared. Empires rose with power. Babylon, Medo-Persia, Greece, Rome. Every empire that rose is going to fall, and only God's kingdom is going to last forever. History is replete with reform movements that shook the world, revivals that ignited nations. And yet for most of them, they are nothing more today than a good footnote in a dictionary, an encyclopedia somewhere. And I say it again, starting the race is impressive, but finishing the race is divine. As we approach the finish line, and when you look at the news, you know that the finish line is not far away. When we look at what's happening in our world today, we can tell the finish line is not far away. Some people are troubled, and I sometimes become a little concerned, but then I pause and say, Lord, I'm encouraged because what I see is an indicator of how near your return is. As we approach the finish line, as a church, we need to remember something very serious. The Seventh-day Adventist Church was not raised for just a historical moment. God raised this church to complete a prophetic journey. It was born to fulfill an eternal mission. This church was shaped to preach an everlasting gospel. And no matter how comfortable you get, we were not called merely to exist. According to the Apostle Paul, who I believe is the writer of Hebrews, we were called to run. To do what, church? To run. He says, let us run with endurance the race. We are not called to jog. We are not invited to stroll. We are Holy Spirit empowered to run. And God did not raise up the Adventist Church to be a museum. When you think about it, we could be a museum. The devil wants us to become complacent, admiring all of our institutions in this country and that country, and hospitals and universities and colleges and bakeries and parochial schools and elementary schools and conference offices. He wants us to become complacent, saying, look at all that we have. Admire your institutions. He wants us to sit down comfortably and count our properties, or relax in the satisfaction of our global footprint. I mean, we're all over the world. Aren't you satisfied with that? But Satan is not threatened by Christians who merely sit and criticize or talk about the church or even identify with the church. He's threatened by Christians who decide to run. So today I want to talk to you about running. Not walking, not waiting, not strolling, not relaxing, but get a runner's mentality. The reason why that's so vitally important is runners are always moving towards a destiny. Runners always have a goal in mind. A runner is progressing. They are not

stagnant. They are moving. They're doing everything they can, knowing that when this race comes, when this race is here, when this race is over, my number one aim is to finish the race. They are not spiritually idle. They live with the finish line in mind. Brothers and sisters in Christ, fellow believers in the Adventist Church, we've got to live with the finish mind, with the finish line in mind. We've got to look beyond all the clouds and the distractions and the criticisms. And the reason why this is so fresh in my mind is, you know, I've been through stuff. Last Sabbath, I was trying to respond to criticism. And the Lord said, leave that alone. They criticize me. I'm by no means like Jesus, but I'm on my way. We are on our way. We all want to be like Jesus. He said, if they do this to a green tree, what are they going to do to a tree that bears no fruit? But he said, what I want you to do is I want you to run. I've got a destiny. I've got a goal. I've got a purpose for you. And he says, I want you to take counsel. I want you to open your Bible and find verses that cause you to wake up in the morning excited about another day of life. Not because everything is going right, not because the sun is out, not because the clouds are gone or the temperature is perfect, but because you're breathing another day. Because God has given you a clear mind with which you can think. We got to find good reason in the midst of negative circumstances to continue going forward. We got to look at all the bad news and simply say, Lord, bad news is there, but I'm going to find some good news. You've heard me say this before, but it fits right here. Instead of falling for the news forecasters that say today is a 90% chance of rain, say it's at least a 10% chance of sunshine. Got to find positive things. You can't always get caught up in the bad news. You got to determine that if you're in the mall and you got to get out, find your way out. If you're in difficulty, get on your knees. Find a way to continue to stay in the race. The Apostle Paul, I love the way he encourages us. In Philippians 3 and verse 14, he says, he's talking about a personal testimony. Notice what he says. I press toward the goal for the prize of the upward call of God in Christ Jesus. Are you pressing? Are you just sitting? Are you waiting for Jesus to come? Or are you getting ready that if you don't live another day, you are ready for Jesus to come? How about your social life? How about your social media life? Will your social media life indicate that your mind is focused on things above? What about your entertainment life? What about your prayer life, your study life? What about the way you treat your brothers and sisters in Christ? If all that were examined, would heaven find you a fit soldier already set for the closing mile? One of the reasons why Satan doesn't like Christians that press, that have their minds on the upward call, is he knows that spiritual momentum is dangerous for his kingdom. He knows that the Bible says the gates of hell will not prevail against the church. He knows that Christians who are determined to push against the kingdom of darkness are a threat to his kingdom. A moving believer grows in obedience, grows in dedication. He doesn't wait to feel good to read his Bible or her Bible. He reads it because he has another day. And prays. A moving believer becomes stronger in faith. A moving believer becomes a living influence to those around them. They say, if he could hang on, if she could hang on in the midst of difficulty, then I also need to hang on. And so when we read the words of the Apostle Paul, Paul admonishes us not just about running, but when you read the book of Hebrews, we're going to read the wherefore, because we just read the therefore. When you read the wherefore, it contains ingredients for spiritual conditioning so that when our therefore comes, we look back at the wherefore and say, because they did it, by God's grace, we can do it.
First thing we need to have.

You could keep this in your mind or write it down if you want. When you read Hebrews chapter 12, the first thing we need to have is a community perspective. What kind of perspective did I say? A community perspective. Hebrews 12 says, surrounded by a cloud of witnesses. And we think about the cloud of witnesses maybe as our neighbor or our fellow believers in Christ. Now that's true, but when Paul wrote Hebrews chapter 12, he wasn't talking about your neighbors. He was talking about the cloud of witnesses in Hebrews chapter 11. The people that ran the race before you. The men and women who endured by faith. The Christians whose past develops our future. In other words, we don't stand here today on the shoulders of our success. We stand here today on the shoulders of those that succeeded before us. Every time you see an athlete win a championship, I'm always amazed how these big, strong, muscle-bound men say, I want to thank my mom. You ever heard that before? I always want to thank their mom. And I've been really impressed lately when I hear them say, I want to first and foremost thank my Lord and Savior, Jesus Christ. I'm always impressed by that. Even though God doesn't want one team to beat the other. But they're just thanking him that they have a chance at life. So let's pause and look at the wherefores. Because too often the Christian life is seen as one that should not have hardship, should not have difficulty. But what I want to tell you today is because you have difficulty, something you're doing, something you're believing, some way you're living is causing the kingdom of darkness to be concerned about you. And he's trying to find a way to throw you off, to bury your gifts, to bury your talents, to bury your abilities, to quit the race. So today, let us peek at the wherefore so that we can find hope for the therefore. Is that all right? It's quite long, but stay with me. Look at the wherefore. Now, we like the beginning of Hebrews because it talks about all the good things, but I want to tell you, this book is not just the good, but it's also the bad. And it's called the chapter of the faithful. Hebrews 11, beginning with verse 32, all the way to verse 40. And what more shall I say? For the time would fail me to tell of Gideon and Barak and Samson and Jephthah. Also of David and Samuel and the prophets. Look at what they went through. If they can go through this, what's wrong with us? Who through faith subdued kingdoms, worked righteousness, obtained promises, stopped the mouths of lions, quenched the violence of fire. Have you been in any of these lately? Escaped the edge of the sword, out of weakness were made strong, became valiant in battle. They chose not to quit. Turn to flight the armies of the enemies. Why? Because Jesus was with them in the battle. Women received their dead raised to life again. Others were tortured, not accepting deliverance, that they might obtain a what? Say it. Better resurrection. Still others had trial and mockings and scourging. Yes, and of chains and imprisonment. They were stoned, they were sawn in two, were tempted, were slain with the sword. They wandered about in sheepskins and goatskins, being destitute, afflicted, tormented, of whom the world was not worthy. Heaven said, they are too good for this world. They wandered in deserts and mountains, in dens and caves of the earth. And notice this. And all these, having obtained a good testimony through faith, did not receive the promise. But God, having provided something better for us, that they should not be made perfect apart from us. I am looking forward one day to cross the finish line with folk like that. How did you hang in there when the fire heated up? What did you do when you heard the lions coming? What was your last thought before they sawed you in two? And we're talking about hardship. How did the songwriter say it? You ain't seen nothing yet.

You ain't seen nothing yet. They hung on through difficulty. And we are living in a day and age where it has not yet gotten like that. What a resume. What a resume to be mentioned in. That's way beyond a purple star. That's a golden crown. Think about faith carried them through lions, prisons, and swords at the beginning. And brethren, the same faith that carried them can carry us to the finish line. They endured suffering looking for a better resurrection. And we must endure knowing that the resurrection is near. These heroes of faith did not quit in the dark, so we must not quit in the light. The world rejected them, and they held on. So when the world rejects you, what do? You hold on. And I thought about it this week. This week I had a chance. I have a lot of books in my library. And every now and then I just get a chance to peek through Adventist history. Some of you ought to take the time to learn about this church. Not Thompsonville. Because Thompsonville is one grain of sand in this monolith called Seventh-day Adventism. One grain of rice. One crumb on the cookie that is too big to even carry. This is a blessed movement. But you ought to understand where it came from. A lot of times when people, I use another phrase, prospectus. You know, somebody decides before they invest money in you, they say, well, what's your prospectus? Is this worth investing in? If I invest my money in, can I get returns? Let me say, Jesus did not invest money in the Adventist church. He invested his entire life. But this movement is rich. When God raised up this movement in 1863, he did not raise it up to admire its institutions. He raised it to carry the everlasting gospel to the world. And I had a chance at pastors' meetings last week. We sat down and we talked about the movements, about the leaders, about the frailties. Talked about the way God shaped some of the beliefs we have in our church. How what we believed in the beginning was not as tight as what we believe now. How it was a conglomeration of Presbyterians and Methodists and Anglicans and Episcopalians and Baptists. Of all coming together saying, well, this is what I believe, but what does the Bible say? This is what I believe, but what does the Bible say? And they were able to prayerfully on their knees shape what we take for granted today. There wasn't always 28 fundamentals. There was 24. I remember growing up, there was 24. And it moved up to 25 and then 26. And then I remember the 27 fundamentals. It wasn't not too long ago that we got a 28th. And somebody said, we don't need a 28th. What it really was just a firm understanding of one of those that were buried in the 24. It was an intention to bring it out even more. In other words, it was to encourage us not to become complacent. But there is always room for progressive, clearer understanding of what we believe. Talked about Ellen White, how she got together with some of the presidents and the conference leaders, how she would grapple on what God had shown her, and they would help her theologically to shape it into the vision. And they never developed a single doctrine based on the vision she had, but always on God's word. Even when she said, the Lord showed me, they said, but he's got to show you based on the word. And today we don't develop doctrines based on the visions of Ellen White. We always develop our belief system on a plain, thus saith the Lord. And she said, before accepting any creed or any doctrine from any group or any discordant leadership, no matter how great or how small in number, we must always demand a plain, thus saith the Lord. When God raised up this church, born in urgency, born at a critical, fragile time in America, born in prophecy, born with the message, fear God and give glory to him, for the hour of his judgment has come. And as a pastor, as one of the more than 30,000 employees in this church, the Adventist church has been running for more than 163 years. Now think about the irony of this particular year. If you take 1863 and add 163, you get 2026. 63 and

both of those numbers. 1863 and 163, it brings you to 2026. God has been able to sustain this movement for 163 years. But it didn't begin then. It came back together then. Because the beliefs that were in the church then and that are in the church now didn't start 163 years ago. They were in the Old Testament believers. They were in the New Testament church. But during the Dark Ages, they were scattered. They were separated. They were pulled one side and the other. And they were lost in the Dark Ages. So God began to pull the church back together. He began to reformulate. He began to pick up the fragments, the pieces that were torn apart in the darkness of the Dark Ages, in the production of error during the times of medieval ages. He began to pull all these beliefs back together. It was really a Reformation movement. And we are grown out of a Reformation movement. Not out of a conference office here or a building there, but we were blessed to have a building. Because God has had this church running for 163 years. This church was running through wars and running through depressions and running through persecution, running through theological battles. And we still have our theological battles today, but we're still running. Somebody ought to say amen. Running through cultural conflict and cultural diversity and cultural storms, but we are still running today. This is not a single race movement. You ought to take the time to go to a general conference session and see the diversity, the multiplicity of this church in languages and looks and heights and speeches and experiences. This is a movement born out of the heart of God. I took the time, Ricky, to walk through some of our history. And between 1861 and 1865, this nation was in the middle of the Civil War. The South fighting against the North. The Union and the Confederate armies were fighting over slavery. 1861 to 1865 was that span of the battle. And in the very middle of this battle, God birthed the Seventh-day Adventist Church. The Battle of Gettysburg was July 1863, around the time that the church was formulated. The battle was going on. And historically, it's one of the deadliest battles ever fought on American soil. In 3 days, more than 50,000 people died. The South against the North. Fighting over one person's right to exist because of the color of their skin. Families were divided. I read about it. Families were literally divided. Brother was fighting against brother. There was talk of brothers who lived in the South, whose brother lived in the North. They met on the battlefield. State against state. Entire towns were decimated. Entire economies shattered. America's survival as one nation was uncertain. If the South won the war, slavery would have persisted much longer. The SDA church survived the uncertainty of human inability because God gave them the vision of divine certainty. The SDA church never stopped running because God gave them, in the middle of this conflict over human rights, God gave this church a vision. Notice how Habakkuk brings it out to us. In Habakkuk chapter 2, verses 2 and 3, I've taken a portion of the scripture, the portion that fits perfectly what I want to communicate. The Lord said to our leaders, write the vision and make it plain on tablets, that he may run who reads it. For the vision is yet for an appointed time. But at the end it will speak and it will not lie. Though it tarries, what are we told to do, friends? Wait for it, because it will surely come. It will not tarry. The SDA church was born in the battlefield, not in a peaceful era.
It was born in the battle.

battlefield. It was born with a specific purpose. And Isaiah 61 verse 1 tells us what that purpose is. That purpose is to proclaim liberty to the captives. To proclaim liberty to the captives. See, God saw that this nation could not be a nation of freedom until those who were bound were set free. A nation of captives. How can you hold a man in captivity and say that you are giving liberty and justice to all? God had to get this nation to reconcile it. And it's amazing that still today, some of these old battles are trying to resurface themselves. The church was organized. And the nation was fighting for its survival. And then January 1, 1863, President Abraham Lincoln, as the church is being formulated, signed the Emancipation Proclamation. And the social gospel became the focus of the early Advent movement to proclaim liberty to the captives. But how does the church survive in the midst of all of that? How does a church in the midst of difficulty and hardship find a way to survive? Well, the Apostle Paul tells us exactly how. Here's what we read. And my God, come and say it with me. And my God shall supply how much? All your need according to what? His riches in glory. So allow me to introduce you to one of our first leaders. A man by the name of John Byington, the president of the church at its inception from 1863 to 1865, in the midst of the American Civil War, the church was organized. Nation was literally falling apart. But God gave wisdom to that fledgling group of people, and they chose for themselves a conference president who had to deal with the fragile nature of race relations in America. Let me make a point. If God can bring the church through at that time in history with fragile relationships in the areas of race, do you think he can do it again? Of course he can. That's why this movement is called to be a united movement. And so from 1862 to 1865, John Byington was called and he endured. In the midst of this proclamation of the Emancipation Proclamation, he was alive when Abraham Lincoln was alive and went forward by grace and by faith. After him was a man that you've heard of very well. Have you heard of James White? James White, he was what's called a post-war Reconstruction chaos president. He intermittently came into office for 2 year stints, came into office, went out of office, came into office, went out of office. But in 1873, during his time in office, there was what was called the major economic depression. But God sustained the church. The church did not fall apart. The church was sustained by God's grace because he promised to supply how much of the needs? All of our needs. If the Lord survived at a time when banks were panicking, banks were closed, people had no food, could the Lord sustain us in the midst of much? Yes. But you know what? When we don't pause to understand our history, we sometimes begin to fall apart because we say, well, you know, look at what all we're going through today. We haven't gone through what they have gone through. And the church continued to run. It did not lose heart. And then we have the next president, John Nevin Andrews. President from 1867 to 1869. You might have heard about him. Emmanuel Missionary College was the way it was first named, but it was later called Andrews University. He is the one after which Andrews University was named. He was called after the Civil War ended, president. The reconstruction of this nation, there was social upheaval. After the Civil War ended in 1865, the southern states had left the Union. Their governments had collapsed. Infrastructure was destroyed in the South. But the good news is millions who were formerly slaves were now set free. And he was the president that had to try to guide the church. What do we do with all these African Americans that have no place to go? That's the time that the church had to grapple with that.
But while the nation was falling apart, the Adventist church kept on running, and in the midst of a crumbling nation, one of the first things that the church did was they began a missionary movement overseas, and under the reign of John Nevin Andrews, we sent the first missionary to Europe. Why? Because when the world's falling apart, God was still giving his church the power and the gumption to go forward. The Seventh-day Adventist church kept on running. Amen. What a time it was. When you read about it, there's so much to cover in that time. But it was a very fragile time for our nation. What do you do with displaced people? Where do you put them? How do you feed them? During that time, the gospel was going to the South. After the Civil War ended, it opens the doors for the gospel to be going to the South. Ellen White's son took the gospel to the South, and there was a boat called the Morning Star that it floated the Mississippi River and took it from one black community to the other, getting the gospel to the disenfranchised in the South. Some could hardly read, but they could understand Jesus loves them. They could understand Jesus saved. And to this very day, because of that work starting in the South, we have Oakwood University in Huntsville, Alabama, one of the most prejudiced states that were in the nation. Huntsville, Alabama. Yet God's work is going forward in Huntsville, Alabama. What do you say today? The vision of God for a nation broken, but a church that needs to stay together. Then after him, another crisis time occurred. After 1869, I don't have all the presidents. I've just included those that I think are significant for the message today. Then another one that you may not have heard about before, Ole Andres Olsen, from 1888 to 1897. He was the one that existed. It was called in 1893 the economic panic. Severe depression. Before the depression of the 1930s, there was an earlier depression. Because remember, he's inheriting a nation that is financially unstable. It was not too long before that the war in the South ended. The North won. But there was so much displacement. Even though the war ended, in the minds of many people, the war continued. That's why, brethren, we have to pray that there is no war going on in our minds. Everybody has the right to exist. But he was significantly impressed because he was the president that was alive to deal with the 1888 challenge of righteousness by faith. We always talk about the 1888 message. He was the president that existed during the preaching of the 1888 message. When Ellen White, you had Wagner and Jones, the Lord had given them an understanding of what it means to be righteous by faith, not righteous by works. He was the president that was in office during the challenge, during the proclamation, during the urging of the message of righteousness by faith. And no matter how fragile the world was, the SDA church was determined to keep running. Keep on running. God gave us wisdom not to quit anywhere along the way. But after he was done, introduce you to another one of your church fathers, George A. Irwin, 1897 to 1901. When he came into office, another battle broke out, the Spanish-American War, out of which we won our independence. That's when America rose to a power, a world power during his term. That's when many places were won, like Puerto Rico was the gift of the Spanish-American War. Thank the Lord, we won. Come on, say amen. Jose, amen? There's so many more battles that were beneficial, but this one was instrumental. It pushed America to the world stage as a world power during his term. The church leaders could have easily quit with all. Have you noticed? I haven't given you anything positive yet. Everything that the church leaders faced was negative, but they kept on running. See, when I look at that and I think to myself, we haven't gone through any of this. We haven't been in an environment. We're complaining about just stuff we hear in the news. Brethren, we haven't seen anything yet. That's why when you fail to understand what the church went through, you begin to get nervous and thinking, how are we going to make it? All we're really dealing with is YouTube.
and all the naysayers and all the splinter

groups. Most of the wars the church faced were on the outside. Now we're facing wars on the inside. If God can keep them from the wars on the outside, He can sustain us from the wars on the inside. And then we have another man that was very instrumental. You might not know him, but I'll tell you why his leadership was instrumental. Arthur G. Daniel, 1901 to 1922. When you thought the Spanish-American War was bad, when he came in office, World War I started. World War I. 1914 to 1918, 16 to 20 million people globally died. But you know what happened? The missions didn't stop. The outreach around the world didn't stop. Come on, say amen, somebody. And then if that was not bad enough, in 1918, the first global influenza pandemic happened. And 2 years later, guess what happened? Pastor Turner was born. He'd been through some stuff. Millions died worldwide. Pandemic, World War I, global political upheaval. And according to church historians, it's one of the most crisis-heavy laden eras. But I want to say, the sick and enfeebled Seventh-day Adventist church kept on running. We ain't been through nothing. Y'all think y'all been through stuff? You ain't been through nothing. You go home at night and lay in your bed. Ain't nobody banging on your window. Nobody trying to steal your car. Trying to put you in jail. If that wasn't bad enough, then we have Charles A. Watson. He's called the Great Depression and Severe Midwest Dust Bowl President. Let me just give you an overview. He was the president that existed during the Great Depression. Why Great Depression? When World War I came, you know what he inherited? Here's what he inherited. Thousands of banks collapsed. People lost their entire savings. There was no Federal Deposit Insurance Corporation. You lost your money. Nobody giving it back to you. Soup lines stretched for blocks in major cities. Homeless camps were from the East Coast to the West Coast. For Americans, the daily prayer was not for prosperity, but for bread. Factories closed. Jeff, farms were bankrupt. Construction halted. Spending among consumers collapsed. And to make it even worse, in the midst of all this war and depression, then there was the severe dust bowl that crippled the Midwest and the Plain States. The banks failed and the soil stopped producing. The soil in the Midwest became hard as stone. It was like God's displeasure was being poured out on this nation. What happened as a result? National anxiety, loss of hope, increased suicide rates, widespread uncertainty. But in the midst of all of that, the SDA church had to keep running when the world's economy collapsed. It kept on going. You see, I believe that this passage was one that was so indicative of the time in which the church existed. Habakkuk chapter 3, verse 17 to 18. Look at this. It's somber, but it's encouraging. Look what it says. Though the fig tree may not blossom, think of that time, no food, depression, no planting, no crops. Though the fig tree may not blossom, nor fruit be on the vines, though the labor of the olive may fail, and the fields yield no food, though the flocks may be cut off from the field, and there be no herd in the stall, look at this, yet I will rejoice in the Lord. I will joy in the God of my salvation. The one thing they learned about the Depression, which became a stopgap for banks and companies and church leadership, is they learned that in just an instant, wealth can vanish, security can collapse, and the only thing that keeps us holding together is when we anchor our faith in things that this world cannot take away from us. That's why, brethren, when God blesses you, don't get all cocky that you have a lot of money in the bank. If you just have money,

in the bank, you need to put money into God's work. Because one day it's going to be worth nothing. I was talking to one of our leaders. I'm not going to get specific. And he was saying to me, he says, one of the challenges I have as a leader is we have all these institutions, all this real estate, all this property around the world, and we're living in fragile times so close to the end. He said, when Jesus returns, will all these properties be a witness against us that it lost its value and we didn't have money for the work? Or will God give us wisdom to sell it off and pour everything into the work so that Jesus can come? What a thought to be grappling with. Billions and billions and billions and billions of dollars of property. And we're living on the razor's edge of the closing events of Earth's history. What do you do when the Lord comes back? I remember many years ago I saw the movie. Somebody said, you got to watch this movie called Schindler's List. I said, what's it about? They said, oh, it's I forgot the man's first name. Schindler was his name. How, as a German, he helped save so many Jews. One of the most touching scenes in that movie that I saw was toward the end when he looked down at his ring of gold. And he said, if I didn't have this, I could have saved one more. One more. One more. One more. What's your bank balance going to be when Jesus comes? Money has no function, no value, no effect. That's why Jesus warns us in Matthew chapter 6. Look at the value in light of eternity. Verses 19 and 20. Do not lay up for yourselves treasures on earth, where moth and rust destroys and where thieves break in and steal. But lay up for yourselves treasures where? In heaven, where neither moth nor rust destroys and where thieves do not break in and steal. And sometimes it's not thieves, sometimes it's squirrels. Eric Wiesner and Kevin Poling and Will Wharf came by our house. I was at pastor's meetings and my wife was in the kitchen. I was talking to her on the phone and she started screaming. There's a squirrel in the kitchen. He was running all across the cabinets and the counter, trying to find his way out. Well, for my wife, that was the last days. That was the time of trouble. So I remember years ago when we were living up in Northern California, up in the mountains of Northern California, and I was playing basketball at the local community gym there. It was a Tuesday night, I think it was. And I came home to see my wife on the countertop. She was on the counter, she up on the counter. Like, what's wrong? There's a slug on the floor. Call the police. Does anybody know what a slug is? If you lay down in front of it, it would be a week before it gets to you. That's how slow my wife. We have a slug. Call the police for that? Yes, yeah, a slug. So what do you think she did with the squirrel? She ran out the house, got in the car, and locked the door in the front yard. Call Kevin, call Eric, call Will. And they all came over to find this squirrel. They were able to cut off his entrance. They noticed he was still trying to get in. Brother, in these last days, the devil's going to try to get into the openings in your life. And we thought we had it all resolved. Until yesterday. And my wife was about to put her clothes in the dryer in the basement. And she said, honey, there's something wrong. Don't you smell that? Yeah, I do. I think there's something in the dryer. And I said, we're living on the country. It's probably a mouse got in there somewhere. And it happened in the past, and I got him out, but I kept saying, there's something in there, but I can't get it out. I don't know what it is. So I decided, well, let me take the back of the dryer off. And I got all, you know, I'm a really handy man. And then I pulled the pipe out where the exhaust pipe comes in. And I got on my knees and turned my flashlight on. And I saw this big old furry tail in the pipe.
We had a squirrel that made its way from outside down our flue.

right into the dryer. And he stayed there and died. She said, call Kevin Poling. We need help. Kevin came over with his cape on and his plastic gloves and his gas mask and saved us from a fate worse than death. A squirrel. That's what the Bible means. Your stuff is going to rust. All that stuff, we're going to leave all that. Aren't you glad we ain't going to be taking washing machines to heaven? All that stuff in your shed, you ain't taking it to heaven. We were able to go to bed last night. Had to disinfect the dryer. Kevin did all that. And he was on his knees. And I said, Kevin, you do the honors. You reach in there and you pull it out. And Kevin put his glove on and he put a plastic garbage bag on his hand and pulled it out. And he said, I got it. I said, honey, do you want to see it? No, no, no. I'll just throw it outside. I tell you, brothers and sisters, if you think that's the time of trouble, you ain't seen nothing yet. God can sustain us. But point is, you got to close up the openings in your life. Because the devil is trying to find a way to get in. And when you think it's all right, when you think you got it all resolved, you find out that there's one more hole that you didn't think about. Are there holes in your life? Are you able to find them? Are there things in your life that are putrefying that you're ignoring because you smelled it so long that you don't smell it anymore? Are there things that have crawled up in your study life and are killing you there? Or preventing your prayer life because it's stagnated? You got to get on your knees because God provides. You see, during the Depression, the SDA Church, when the world was falling apart, God was still providing. And in the midst of the Depression, the SDA Church funded, was still able to fund, think about God's blessing, was still able to fund global missions. You know where it began? It began with people like you. When you return to tithe and offering on Sabbath, you are able to fund global missions. In the midst of the Depression, the little that they had, people made 5 cents. People made a dollar a day. They were able to fund global missions, maintain schools and hospitals, support struggling members, continue evangelism in the midst of a world falling apart like that. And one writer said, the church did not grow in prosperity. It survived in scarcity because God trained his remnant church to preach the gospel of hope when the world was losing even its bread. What promise did God give to us? Isaiah 33, verse 16. Here's the promise. When the times of difficulty come again, bread will be given him and his water will be sure. That means God's water to us will be sure. What do you say? Just close up the openings in your life. We move now a little fast forward to a president you never heard about before. James L. McElhaney. James Lamar McElhaney. He was the World War II Holocaust president of the Seventh-day Adventist Church. Do you notice something? You see all the difficulty that the church had to survive through? World War II, 70 to 85 million people died internationally. Holocaust. They thought that the prior one in World War I was the difficulty. This far exceeded it. In World War I, 16 to 20 million died. In World War II, 70 to 85 million died. Almost 500,000 Americans died. But what happened during the church that time? The church kept going. If God can sustain a church in that kind of environment, can he sustain us in this? Of course he can. Don't lose heart. Don't lose heart. And then after that, we had the Korean War between 1950 to 1953. From 1950 to 1953, you had the Cuban Missile Crisis. That happened in 1962. Korean War, 1950 to 1953. Then the civil rights tensions in the United States. Then the Vietnam War. Then the Cultural Revolution.
And then in 1966 to 1970,

Soviet Union. You remember that? Mr. Gorbachev teared down these walls. The walls of the Soviet Union were torn down, but the walls of the Seventh-day Adventist Church survived. Then the Gulf War. We had just moved to California during that time. The Gulf War. Some writers thought that that was the Battle of Armageddon, but those of us that understand prophecy knows that it wasn't. 1990 to 2000, not 200. Will, where's Will when I need him? Then we have a president that many of us might remember. Jan Paulsen. Jan Paulsen was the president from 1999 to 2010. What happened during that time? The attack on the World Trade Center, the Afghanistan War, the Iraqi War, and then the fear of terrorism on a global scale. Also, the 2008 housing collapse, the global financial crisis. And you know what? God sustained the church even during that. Because the church decided not to stop running. And then we come to someone that we all know very well. Elder Ted N.C. Wilson. President from 2010 to 2025. What were the challenges he faced? Global political polarization, COVID-19, worldwide economic disruption, then the massive digital infusion and transformation, and then increased religious liberty tensions globally. But was the church held together? Yes, we're still here. Come on, somebody say, we're still here. So when I look at this history, I'm thinking, and people are getting nervous now? Ramona, people are getting nervous now? They need to get some of these guys' phone numbers and call them and say, how was it during the 1945? Now, we know they're not around, but I'm just making a reference point here. We're worried about stuff now, but if God can begin something, let me say something, God can end it. So you're not just some church, some fledgling group somewhere thinking that you might not make it. No. All these men, all these leaders, not a single one of them are not without frailty. And I'm sure that people look back on all these leaders and said, well, you could have done that differently. But one thing I want to point out is during the early days, the church leaders stuck together. Today, the devil doesn't want us to stick together. He wants us to fragment. He wants us to think that, oh, somebody outside the church has a better answer than those in the church. Let me tell you something, brother. That's a lie. If the battleship is in trouble, you ain't going to make it in a rubber dinghy. So let me encourage you, don't leave thinking that some one man here, or one man there, or one movement there, or one person there, or one institution there has the answer for God's monolithic church. God has the answer. What he started, he's able to finish. And now we're under the humble leadership of Elder Ayrton C. Kohler, a Brazilian. Will we make it with a Brazilian? Come on, Moses. Amen. First non-born in America, Spanish leader, Portuguese leader. Let me tell you something. If the Lord can sustain us through English, he can sustain us through Portuguese. Amen? God is at the head of the work. And we must not forget when somebody comes up with a suggestion that, you know, guys, you need to leave the Adventist Church. Time to get out. It's going down. It ain't going down. It didn't go down during the Civil War. It didn't go down during slavery. It didn't go down during World War I. It didn't go down during World War II. It didn't go down during the first pandemic. It did not go down during the Depression, and it's not going down today. So pray for our leaders. As a leader, I can tell you, there is no formula for success. You're not going to find it.
The only form

formula for success is trust in the Lord with all your heart. Don't lean on your own understanding. In all your ways, acknowledge Him, and He will direct your path. And when He directs your path, nobody else has to agree with the path that He's directed you on. When we were in Israel a few years ago, and we were being led by a former Israeli military soldier, Jewish man, our lives were in his hands. Never met the man in our lives, but our welfare and our safety was in that man's hands. All we knew was he was a tour guide. But as I sat with him on the bus, I came to find out he was not just a tour guide. He was a military man. He was on the battlefield for the Israeli army. He understood what it means to duck and be in war and be in battle and have his feet to the ground. He understood. So that humble tour guide, when I continued asking him, because he kept saying, here's another site where Jesus survived. Here's another site where Jesus' prophecy was fulfilled. Here's another place. And I found out that he was Jewish. And I said, wait a minute. Let me ask you a question. You've been telling me about all these places and all these prophecies, that all these things that Jesus said that were fulfilled. Why aren't you a follower of Jesus? You know what he said to me? That's another conversation for another day. But when we entered into Bethlehem on Christmas Day, he said, let's go in quickly. Let's come out quickly. And he made sure we made it in safely and made it out safely. We had one urgency. We had one man that decided when we went into the city, into Jerusalem, he decided, as our tour guide said, do not meander around Jerusalem. You might get lost. And this is not just a city that is occupied by Jews, but it's also occupied by Muslims and also occupied in certain areas by people with nefarious intentions. And that one man in our group got lost. And because of that one decision, as a military man, he said, in order to teach you all a lesson of how critical this is, this tour has just ended. We're all going back to the hotel. Because you don't know, that man could have disappeared today and we would never see him again. He wanted us to understand that unity. Let me hear that. Let me say it again. That unity. What did I just say? That unity is something we must treasure, something we must embrace. Never, never work against the unity of the church that God has called us to. Because unity means we all survive together, or we all are put in jeopardy. He said that one man put us all in jeopardy, because if he had disappeared, I would have been responsible, you would have been responsible, and this tour would have ended with a tragedy. There's something good came out of that. That's where we met Ron. Ron Berg. That's where Angie convinced Ron Berg to marry Donna. He was content. But she said, we have somebody in Illinois that you need to meet. And Ron said, well, I'm not looking for anybody. And Donna said the same. But in the midst of that tragedy, a union was made. How does God sustain us? My brethren, as I close, here's what I say to you today. Isaiah 43, verse 1 and 2. But now, thus says the Lord, who created you, O Jacob, and he who formed you, O Israel, fear not. Come on, let's say it together. Fear not, for I have redeemed you. I have called you by your name. What does it say? You are mine. When you pass through the waters, I will be with you. And through the rivers, they shall not overflow you. When you walk through the fire, you shall not be burned, nor shall the flame scorch you. Amen, friends of that? When we go through difficulty, the Lord will be with us. And as Darrell asked me when we were backstage, I told him about my sermon. He said, I hope you included that famous quotation. I said, you know, I'm not going to have this sermon without that quotation. And here's what he was referring to. Counsels for the Church, page 359, paragraph 4. God is able to keep us through whatever came our way and whatever will come our way. Servant of the Lord, Ellen White, says,
In reviewing our past history, having traveled over every step of adventure,

stands to our present standing, I can say, what does she say? Praise God. As I see what the Lord has wrought, I am filled with astonishment and with confidence in Christ as leader. We have nothing to fear for the future, except as we shall forget the way the Lord has led us and his teaching in our past history. Praise God. He's kept us. So I end. How shall we run the race? How shall we run? We shall run with an athletic perspective. Run with the determination to condition yourself to win. Become a spiritual athlete. Secondly, run with a consecrated perspective. Lay aside every sin, every weight, and even if it's not sinful, if it is causing you to err in your walk with Christ, lay it aside. Thirdly, we must run with the Christological perspective, looking unto Jesus, looking unto Jesus. Don't look at the spectators. Keep your eyes on Jesus. Because critics are designed. They criticize Jesus. I was so glad when I was down and out, the Lord gave me this passage as I begin to close here. Notice what he wrote in Hebrews 12 and verse 3. We read verse 1 and 2, but verse 3 is so significant for the Christian race. For consider him who endured such hostility from sinners against himself, lest you become weary and discouraged where in your souls. The Apostle Paul, who understands discouragement, who understands being weary, he tells us today in Galatians 6:9, and let us not grow weary while doing good, for in due season we shall do what? We shall reap if we do not lose heart. And finally, we must run with an eschatological perspective. Run with prophetic certainty. We can trust God that his word is going to come to pass. If he prophesied it, it's going to be sure. We can trust that God's prophetic word will be fulfilled. So, brethren, I must say it this way. When we have God, we have all we need. Not because the road was easy, but because his hand was steady. Not because the miles were short, but because his strength was endless. He kept us through the miles behind us, and he will sustain us through the final mile. He carried us through yesterday's battle, and he will carry us through tomorrow's trials. If God has walked with us this far, he will not leave us until the race is finished. Are you convinced with that? Jesus is the author, the one who calls us, saves us, and put us in the race. Every marathon has stages. There is the exciting start, there is the steady middle, and there is the brutal competition, and then there is the closing mile. But there are two variables. And I end with these two variables. There are two variables. How many did I say? Here's the one that we can always count on. Being confident. Being confident. Being what? Confident. Of this very thing. That he who has begun a good work in you will do what, friends? He will complete it until the day of Jesus Christ. That is a divine constant. We can rely on Jesus. But here's the human variable. Matthew 24. Verse 13. But he who endures to the end shall be what? And so the question is not whether or not God is able to finish what he started. My question to you today is, will you cross the finish line when our race is done? Let me encourage you, my brothers and sisters. Don't be discouraged. Don't be distracted. Don't lose heart. Don't listen to all the voices calling you to get out of the race. Don't even pay attention to your own feelings. Don't even put your feelings on the throne where God alone needs to be. Pray for faith for the closing mile. That's where we are today. God began it. He's going to finish it. I'm looking forward to today. It doesn't make sense to read about the New Jerusalem and not be in the New Jerusalem. I want to be in that city. What about you? So let me ask you the question today.
I'm not going to ask you whether or not you're going to finish.

I want to ask you this question. Are you today willing to ask the Lord to give you the strength, the vision, the ears to hear, the fortitude to say, Lord, whatever comes, I need faith for the closing mile. Is that your desire today? If you are determined by God's grace, by the faith He alone provides, the faith of the saints, if you are determined today to hold on for the closing mile, will you stand with me today? I want to pray for you. I want to pray that we hold on, that all the voices telling us that we can't make it, ignore it. Or the voice telling all the voices saying that we're in trouble, ignore it. Because God is never in trouble. What He started, He's able to finish it. If you don't think He can, just look at the history of this church. If the past was so challenging, the future will be filled with challenges. But God is able. But God is able. Loving Father in heaven, You are able. We've seen where we have come from. We now see where we are headed. And we press toward the goal for the prize of the upward call of God in Christ Jesus. We pray, Heavenly Father, today that You will give us wisdom and understanding to know that Your purposes are not for us to figure out, but simply to trust the One who put us in the race, to train us in the race, to furnish everything we need while we are in the race, and to bring us safely across the finish line. So, Father, we are praying today that we have faith for the closing mile. May we have faith to read our Bibles in these trying times and to study the Word and to fellowship one with another and to find strength in unity and to not fall for those divisive movements that seek to fragment us and pull us aside, thinking that, oh, we are in such difficulty, there's got to be answers someplace else. Ignore the voice of the naysayers and the critics to know that the only voice that we need to hear is Yours, the author and finisher of our faith. And we pray this, that when we cross that finish line, that glorious day, we can receive the invitation, come, ye blessed of My Father, inherit the kingdom prepared for you from the foundations of the world. In Jesus' name we pray. Amen.

0: lifestyle.
1: Unforgiveness is your jail cell that you put yourself into. Bitterness is the prison. That's the system. Fear is the warden of that prison. When you put yourself in unforgiveness, you lock yourself in that cell. You hold the key to get yourself out of that cell. The trouble you have is that you have anxiety and also depression holding you back. And fear is literally walking through your prison, keeping you back.
0: Welcome to Lifestyle, the award-winning life coaching show that helps you live your best life possible. Here's your host, Roy Ice.
2: Thank you, everybody. Wow. Thank you. Have you ever been hurt so deeply that forgiveness felt like a betrayal of yourself? Mm-hmm. Well, today's guest survived years of pain, fear, and family trauma, and eventually found himself facing an impossible decision that forced him to confront what forgiveness really means.

0: based on where you've come from. Describe to me your childhood.
1: Childhood was very challenging, very tragic. My stepfather was a notorious drug dealer in Inglewood, in California, and he took my family through a lot of craziness. So the company he kept put us in situations that were dire, let it be through house raids. My brothers and I grew up watching drug deals sometimes go good and sometimes go bad.
0: Yeah.
1: And we pressed through. My faith came is when I got into a major car accident. I came to the Lord at that time. And from that point on, I sought the Lord through all the tragedy, all the drama, and the toxic issues that we went through.
0: Where was your mom, and what was her role in this? If your dad's drug dealer, what's going on?
1: Stepdad, he was, you know, he kept my mother busy in a sense of with us. You know, she stayed out of the foolishness. And my mother, very present, very loving, caring woman, she knew how to maneuver through the foolishness that we were going through.
0: Yeah.
1: She really knew how to love us and I'll say show us joy even through it.
0: Yeah.
1: Yeah.
0: So I've also heard that your stepdad was a pimp.
1: He was a pimp. The three types of people I grew up with were pimps, prostitutes, and pushers. And he being a pimp and a pusher, I saw those elements play out in our, our garage, but in our home.
0: So, like, would the prostitutes be around your home?
1: Oh, yeah. No, we had, I know this is hard for some people to hear, but the fact is he ran them on the major streets, and he would bring them or allow them to come into our garage to sleep, and I mean get some rest, and then push them right back out on two major streets, rather.
0: Yeah. And what would your mom do with these ladies in the garage?
1: My mom, you know, she ignored it all. You know, she just weathered the storm, not having opportunities, many opportunities. She really weathered the storm, and it was difficult. It was very difficult to see her go through it. However, she kept her joy. That's the only way. That's the only way. Her pride and joy were in her children. So I think that kept her mind off of a lot of the stuff that went on.
0: When you saw all this going around you as a young person, what did it make you feel?
1: I was terrified. I had to be strong for my mother and my brothers. I'm the oldest of three. And what kept me out of that business, honestly, Roy, I was scared to go to jail. I say this tongue in cheek, but this is the truth. I didn't want my name to change from Ricardo to Rikita.
0: If you follow me. Following you.
1: Yeah, look, I wasn't built for jail. So I never smoked, never did drugs, never entertained that lifestyle.
0: Really?
1: Because I saw what it did.
0: Yeah.
1: And it was horrible, you know, and what kept me focused was really wanting to be there for my mother, wanting to be there for my brothers, wanted to be there for myself.
0: Yeah.
1: And that's what kept me focused.
0: What did all this going on do to your heart in regards to your feelings for your stepdad?
1: Sure. It was resentment. It was anger. If I may say, I know folks don't like saying this, but hatred, because him exposing us to it was one thing, but bringing us into it was another thing. In our home, I remember waking up one night. It happened a couple of times, but the first time we were asleep and my brothers and I woke up because of the light coming from the kitchen. We go in and we see the transactions that were going on in our home with drugs. It was crack. We saw it, how it was prepared. We saw how it went from the beginning to the end, handing it to the user in the limousines. So, yeah.
0: Those are tough things that build up.

0: a lot of anger and a lot of resentment.
1: It does.
0: We got to take a break, but I want to find out from you, how do you go from that resentment and anger to forgiveness? You don't want to miss it. Stay right there. We're back with Ricardo Arce. Ricardo, you wrote this amazing book, Forgiveness on Life Support.
1: Yes, sir.
0: In this book, you explore the role of both being the victim and the protector.
1: Yes, sir.
0: You were the oldest sibling.
1: Yeah.
0: What was your experience like trying to play the dual role of victim and protector?
1: I think the hardest thing for me was on the victim is not show that you're a victim. In any situation, you want to be, being the oldest, I wanted to be strong for my brothers and my mother. And if I may be really transparent here.
0: Please do.
1: I was, in my quiet time, I would literally have super anxiety.
0: Really?
1: I would have panic attacks. And in front of them, I made sure that I wasn't looking vulnerable. That I had it together, that, you know, no matter what's going on, we're going to, you know, stay positive. We're going to come out of this. And that's how I maintained that balance. I didn't let them see me go through. Yeah. Now, there were times, don't get me wrong, Roy, there were times where I had to be vulnerable.
0: Yeah.
1: But many times you just had to be strong and not allow the victimhood overtake the protection I wanted to give them.
0: Yeah. I always share with the people I'm coaching and stuff like that. You can be a victim or a victor.
1: Yes, sir.
0: But the challenge is in your situation, you're trying to be victorious, but at the same time, you were not in charge. You're a child.
1: Yes, sir.
0: You can't say, I'll just live in a different home. I will clean this up.
1: That's right.
0: So how did you feel like with that more victorious or protector mindset? Yeah. How did you feel like, man, I will protect my younger siblings? What did you have to do to protect them?
1: At times, you know, getting out of the house. That right there was one of the things I would take my brothers, let's say, to the park when they were small, when they would listen to me, of course. So we would go to the park. We would try to do things outside of the home. With my mother, it was I'm sorry.
0: No, but it's real. This is real. So thank you for sharing from your heart.
1: Yeah, it's with my mother, it was more encouraging her.
0: Yeah.
1: It was more letting her know that, you know, no matter what we're going through, she's doing a good job.
0: Yeah.
1: And just loving on her. That was the key thing for me.
0: You've written a book on forgiveness.
1: Yes, sir.
0: You didn't have to forgive your mother. You didn't have to forgive your little brothers.
1: Right.
0: Were you ever able to forgive your stepfather?
1: There was a process to that. And I want to say this when it comes down to forgiveness. Unforgiveness is your jail cell that you put yourself into. Mm-hmm. Bitterness is the prison. That's the system. When you look closely, fear is the warden of that prison. When you put yourself in unforgiveness, you lock yourself in that cell.
2: Yes.
1: You hold the key to get yourself out of that cell. Now, the trouble you have is that you have anxiety and also depression holding you back. And fear is that is literally walking through your prison, keeping you back. So you have to get the courage to allow yourself to go through the process, because it's the process. It's not... I cannot stress this. It is not a feeling. It's not an emotion. Unforgiveness, or when you go to forgiveness, it is a process. So for myself, what I had to do, I had to obey what the scripture said. It says to forgive. Now, reconciliation is a choice that you have. So I had to learn how to deal with forgiveness on a day-to-day basis. It wasn't just a snap of your fingers, Roy. Yeah. I had to go through the process.
0: Now, did you choose to forgive your stepfather because he asked for forgiveness, or you chose to forgive him even though he did not ask for forgiveness?
1: He did not ask, because sometimes people don't realize what they have done to you.

0: And I really, because of my posture and my spirit towards the Lord, I had to learn how to forgive him.
1: Yeah.
0: And I think that's a rule for everyone, that it's about releasing yourself from that particular prison. Would I get angry? Absolutely. Would I lose my temper? Absolutely. Does it come out in weird ways? Absolutely. If you don't deal with it. The best way I describe it, Roy, it's like your soul is a house. And what we do, we compartmentalize the issues, that trauma, that drama that we went through, that unforgiveness, we'll put it in the room. And we'll lock it up and we won't let anyone in there, not even the Holy Spirit. We won't let Jesus get in there, nobody. Jesus sits in the front room of your home, but you won't let him into the tragic room, that panic room, that anxiety, that issue, because it's so hurtful.
2: Right.
0: So personally, I had to really ask the Lord to open up that door and release it. I say, God, do what you're going to do, because I can't handle it anymore. And many times when you don't handle it properly, it comes out in crazy ways. Drugs, pornography, drinking. A lot of struggles come out of this. And so it's intuitive, very important, that when we see something going on in our lives that's causing us to not forgive, go to the root of the issue. Go to the bitterness. Find out. And that's what I had to do. It was a process, and I stress that. But never think that, it's a one thing, and God did it, and that's that. Sometimes things will come up, and you don't realize it.
1: Yeah, that's huge.
0: Yes, sir.
1: We've got to take a break. I want to dig more into this.
0: Okay.
1: We'll be right back. We're back with Ricardo Arce. Now, Ricardo, your book, Forgiveness on Life Support.
0: Yes, sir.
1: What does that mean?
0: It means literally to learn to forgive those before it's too late.
1: Was that your situation?
0: That was my situation. My stepfather, after 17 years being in prison, he gets out. And my mother calls me and says he was on a later stage of AIDS. So my wife and I, we prayed for him through his screams. We left, and it just sat on my spirit for weeks, at least 2 weeks. I get another call from my mother, and she says that he is on life support. And she says, Ricky, I can't make the decision for him. I need you to do it. Being the oldest is a little hard to take anyone off of life support or make that decision. So we head to the hospital. We're sitting in ICU watching over him. And you could hear this, you know, everything that's keeping him alive. It's pretty hard to see him that way.
1: Yeah.
0: The doctors are trying to inform us, you know, what to do and why we should take him off and so forth. And as we're there, the Holy Spirit started dealing with me. It's like, you know, the very person that had control over your life, you have control over his life. What are you going to do? And Roy, it was one of the most hardest decisions I've ever had to make. It was one of the most, it was difficult to make that decision.
1: I can only imagine.
0: Yes, sir.
1: Going through the childhood that you did.
0: Yeah.
1: The young adult struggle.
0: Absolutely.
1: Of emotion.
0: Absolutely.
1: The adulthood struggle.
0: Yeah.
1: Of forgiveness and relationship. Yeah. You can't help but have that affect what you were passionate about. What did it drive you and your wife to be passionate about serving specific groups of people? What was your response that came out of this depth of sadness and pain?
0: When we first started ministry, my wife and I, we were called to help the youth. During that time, we were trying to have children. And we had spent a lot of money, a lot of time, a lot of prayer trying to have children.

0: So we go on vacation to take a break from all that we were going through, and we get a call from my pastor. He says, listen, I want you to take over the youth ministry, but I just want you to know I didn't request you. So I'm like, what are you, what? So in walks in the office, five young people walk in. And they expressed to us that they were dying. And they wanted me and my wife to take over the youth ministry to help it come alive again. Now, we weren't spring chickens. I'll say I wasn't. Now, she may be, but I sure wasn't. And she knew how to deal with children. I did not. And I did not want to take that assignment. But I knew the Holy Spirit was doing something. We took over. We built it from five. In that same summer, we grew it to 70. We had shut-ins. If you remember back in the day, you would have shut-ins. This one was from 7 to 7. We called it the vault. And we grew it from 70 to 200 to 400 youth in a short amount of time. And God moved and did a work in both of us. And that's where ministry came in, where we did Destined LA. And now those same young adults or young people are now young adults. And many of them, you know, stayed behind and helped us with ministry.
1: I find that amazing. Here, a man who did not have direction.
0: Yes, sir.
1: An adult in their lives saying, yes, here is the best path.
0: Yeah.
1: It's as if you were set up to be more passionate because of what you didn't have.
0: Absolutely.
1: In order to give to hundreds of young people.
0: Absolutely.
1: Who would never have.
0: That's true.
1: Had you not been there.
0: What they were to me, I was to them. What Abraham was to Lot, Lot was to Abraham. Yeah. And that's what I had to see in the midst of it. And I say this, your biggest, biggest pain in life can become the biggest ministry, the most powerful ministry, the most life-changing ministry, if you say yes to the Lord. And that's what happened, Roy. That's exactly what happened. You said yes. Yes.
1: What would you say to someone watching today,
0: yes, sir,
1: who still feels stuck in the anger, the anxiety, but does want to move forward?
0: As I mentioned earlier about the prison that you're in, first you have to recognize that you're in this prison. Ask the Lord to help you through that issue, that anger, the unforgiveness that you may have. You know, it starts with us having this relationship with God. Secondly, I would suggest that you start learning to forgive those around you. It starts with forgiveness for yourself, then forgiving those around you.
2: For sure. Yes.
0: And then once you have that, you're able to complete it by really helping others to forgive.
2: Right.
0: And that was the process I went through. Was it long? Yes. Did it hurt? Absolutely. But it's necessary that you go through the process. The way you begin is asking the Lord to do a work in you. Yielding ourselves to the Lord. That's really what it comes down to.
1: That's so true. It really makes me think that sometimes the past feels like a backpack full of bricks, and somehow you're still carrying it into every new room, every new relationship, and every Monday morning like, well, I guess this is just the new normal. But healing begins when you realize you can honor what happened without hauling it everywhere that you go. Your past may have written a few chapters, but it doesn't get to write your whole story. Moving forward doesn't mean you forget. It means you stop letting yesterday vote on every decision you make today.
2: Yes.
1: So take one small step. Make one healthier choice. Tell yourself one compassionate truth. You're not stuck in cement. You are becoming. So remember, the best is still to come. So let's keep growing.

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0: What's the matter with you?
1: Tanya, that's what's the matter with me.
0: Your best friend Tanya? Have a little tiff, did we?
1: Little? Just the fight of the century. Do you know what she did?
0: I have a feeling you're gonna tell me.
1: She wore my favorite sweater the other day and got a big stain on it.
0: You let her wear your clothes?
1: And then she said the stain was already there and it was my fault.
0: Does what you're wearing right now belong to someone else?
1: I am never going to speak to her again.
0: Well, that might be hard because she's coming to your birthday party on Sunday.
1: Then I'm going to uninvite her. Let me use your cell phone.
0: Wait a minute. Weren't you listening in church last week? Pastor Quanto said that if we hold a grudge, if we stay angry at someone, it can make us sick.
1: Well, he's right. Tanya makes me sick.
0: I think you're missing the point here. You're gonna make yourself sick by being angry and not forgiving little sweater girl. The preacher said that we can get stomach aches, headaches, even lose sleep when we're angry. That's not healthy.
1: Well, what would you do if someone borrowed your sweater and got a big stain on it?
0: I don't lend my clothes to people. That's creepy.
1: Okay, what if it was your baseball glove? What if someone broke it and then blamed it on you?
0: I guess if someone broke my glove, I'd be pretty mad, but I don't want to be sick, so I'm thinking I'd have to decide which is more important, my glove or my health.
1: Sam, you're pretty smart for a dumb kid. Can I borrow your red jacket?
0: No.
1: Just for the party?
0: No way.
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Hi, hey, hello again. Here we go again with another edition of Bible-based radio for the younger generation and the young at heart. Hello, this is Mr. Nick with We Kids, a good little radio program to help us to get to know God or to know Him better through His dear Son, Jesus Christ. That's the only way to live, young'un. And that's the good news message of the Bible and the good news message of We Kids as well. Claire, Margaret, and Anne, nice to have you little ladies listening. Kimberly and Susan, welcome to you. Hello, Sierra and Hudson. Look at the smile on Hudson's face. Have you never heard your name on the radio before, little guy? Hudson. Kim and Chris, the twins, welcome to you. Nice to have you in tune. Michelle and Rebecca, howdy to you. Hello to Heather and Andrea and Emily and Kaylee. Looking forward to marching in our wonderful We Kids March. It's coming up. Hello, Timothy. Hello, Natisha. Brandy, nice to have you listening. Kristen and Kara, good to have you along. And the R kids are listening too. Rayla, Rodney, Roshana, Ryan, and Russell. Are we having a good time? Hello to you too, if I haven't said hi to you. Welcome to We Kids. Now, you might remember that the first time God's people, the Israelites, tried to destroy Ai, it did not work. And then Achan was found to be the problem. He was punished for his sin, and the Israelites are given another chance. What happens? Be listening during Bible time. This is Christ-centered, Bible-based radio for little people and their families. Better for you than cartoons. Welcome to We Kids.

great way to get started on this edition of We Kids Music about being a servant, praising God, loving Him, serving Him. But the interesting thing of all is that Jesus was the greatest servant of all. He washed His disciples' feet, He taught them, He rescued them, He cared for them, and Jesus does the same thing for us. He serves us in His great love for us. And the greatest way He showed His love for us was by dying for us. This is a very different king. Mark chapter 10, verse 45, "For even the Son of Man," and here the Bible is talking about Jesus Christ when it says Son of Man, "for even the Son of Man did not come to be served, but to serve, and to give His life a ransom for many." We deserved to die for our sin, and yet Jesus Christ did that for us, taking our place. He died for us. Youngster, this Jesus Christ, the Son of Man the Bible talks about in Mark chapter 10, is a very different king. He wants our best for us. Is it any wonder that we praise Him and love Him and serve Him? We Kids is good for your heart. Take your finger and point toward heaven, and now.

0: I don't like being afraid, but sometimes I get scared anyway. And when I do, I just think about you and how much you love me. And I'm not afraid anymore. I love you, Lord.
1: Lord, once right in the middle of a game, I lost my baseball. I looked all through those weeds. Then I prayed. When I opened my eyes, there was my baseball right at my feet. I love you, Lord.
2: Oh, Lord, I remember when we moved to a new town. I didn't have any friends. It could have been so hard, but you were there. You're my best friend.
0: I love you, Lord.

Any time is a wonderful time to remind the Lord that you love him. I hope you're telling the truth when you say that. Joshua chapter 8 is where we're going today for Bible time. Now, you might remember that the Israelite people, after waiting for years, after all kinds of problems in the Old Testament, are finally going into the promised land. But they have to clean out the bad guys. The first city that went down was Jericho. The second one, Ai, didn't work quite so well. In fact, some of the Israelites were killed. The problem turned out to be Achan. He and his family were punished. And now God gives Israel a second chance to take the city of Ai. All the soldiers who were with Joshua marched to Ai. They stopped in front of the city and made camp north of Ai. There was a valley between them and the city. Then Joshua chose about 5,000 men. He set them in ambush in the area west of the city between Bethel and Ai. So the people took their positions. The main camp was north of the city. The other men were hiding to the west. That night, Joshua went down into the valley. Now the king of Ai saw the army of Israel. So he and his people got up early the next morning and hurried out to fight them. They went out to a place east of the city. The king of Ai did not know that soldiers were waiting in ambush behind the city. Joshua and all the men of Israel let the army of Ai push them back. Then they ran east toward the desert. All the men of Ai and Bethel chased the army of Israel, and the city was left open. Not a man stayed to protect it. Then the Lord said to Joshua, "Hold your spear toward Ai. I will give you that city." So Joshua held his spear toward the city of Ai. The men of Israel who were in ambush saw this. They quickly came out of their hiding places and ran toward the city. They entered the city and took control of it. Then they quickly set it on fire. When the men of Ai looked back, they saw smoke rising from their city. At the same time, the men of Israel stopped running. They turned against the men of Ai. The men of Ai could not escape in any direction. Oh, boy. Psalm 68:35, a good verse to remember, youngster. The Bible says, "O God, thou art awesome from thy sanctuary. The God of Israel himself gives strength and power to his people."

Rejoice in music on the radio, rejoicing in our King of Kings, who is Jesus Christ. Remember, this is the one who's also the servant, the one who washed his disciples' feet, the one who proved his great love for us by dying on the cross. And that was no defeat when Jesus Christ died on the cross. That was victory over sin, over the forces of darkness. Ooh, good news of the gospel, and that's the good news of We Kids as well. And now time for our wonderful We Kids march. Oh, the grump is not in the mood to march. Rebecca, did you hear that? For you, sweet kid. And would you like to be march leader, head of the whole gang there? You're picked by Mr. Nick. Brianna, thank you so much for sending the picture in. I like the blue bib overalls. Wonderful on a kid like you. Would you like to be march leader today? And speaking of pictures, Luke, Sarah, and Abigail, thank you for the picture you sent in. Didn't get little Caleb in this one, but that's all right. Would you like to be march leader, Abigail? You're picked over here. Samuel, I'm picking you to be march leader ahead of Laura, John Mark, and Shum. And Timmy, I'm putting you ahead of Kristen, Angie, Amanda, Shelley, Kelly, Rachel, and Rebecca. Saleya, I have your picture along with Larissa and Wesley. Wesley, would you like to be march leader in this family? And Mama, Papa, please help me out with this thing. I would love to pick a march leader in every family, but you know about the time deal? So please, if I haven't picked a march leader in your household, please pick one for me. These are the rules for our wonderful We Kids march. David says, Mr. Nick, we know these. I know we know these, but sometimes there's a new kid who has never marched before. Rule number one, feet in time with the music. Rule number two, knees up high. Claire, it is a march. Margie, this is a march. I expect you to be participating in this. Number three, if you're a big marcher, please watch out for little marchers. Daddies, are you listening? And number four, please watch out for the trombone players during our wonderful We Kids march. And they're off. Kimberly, like you've been launched, dear. Slow it up a little bit. Put those feet in time of the music. Susan, show her how to do this. Lift. You lift. You left, you right, you left. Samuel, are you leading John Mark and Laura and Shum? You have to be out in front, Samuel, my son. Hello, Joel. Hello, Rose. Here comes Flora and Tia marching through. Anna, Abigail, Daniel, and Nathan, watch out for the bone player.

Or is it Larissa? Or is it Wesley? I can't tell over here. I know this song. Rise and shine and give God the glory and keep marching. Andrew, Peter, Michelle, good marching. Here comes Nathan. Hi, Brianna. Hi, Joshua. All right, let's turn this thing around now.

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March! Jadel, not quite so high on the knees. Alana, are you following Jadel? Aaron, Corey, Jennifer. Jadel is the march leader here. Hi, Joshua. I like your biblical name. Yes, there are great things in the Bible said about Joshua. And by the way, you're marching. I think you're living up to his name, aren't you? Here comes Michelle. Hello, Brandy. Hello, Elizabeth. Hello, Joseph. William and Lou Thomas comes marching through. TJ, Thomas J, good marching. Alyssa, good marching. And Rayanna, you're a good marcher, too. Heather, you're supposed to be leading. Emily, Andrea, Kaylee, following Heather today. Here comes Christian. And Heather and Robert and Bethany over in this house. Good marching all the way to the end now. Oh, you kids are excellent marchers. And you may be seated. And what would we kids be without all you marching kids? Mr. Nick here with We Kids.

old song, but a new arrangement. And do you know who the Everlasting Arms is talking about? That's talking about leaning on God. He is the only one who is everlasting, and we can count on Him.

musical praise, reminding our Savior Jesus Christ that He is our King as well. The servant's King, remember, the one who came to serve rather than to be served? Oh, Jesus Christ is so good, so loving, so kind. This is Mr. Nick with Wee Kids. Some faith music now.

Youngster, if you want to believe in the Lord Jesus Christ and you're having trouble doing that, just pray and ask God for that gift of faith. And you will find out firsthand how giving He is. Do you remember today's Bible time and the account of Joshua and the Israelite people, God's people, conquering the city of Ai? Psalm 68:35, a good verse to remember. The Bible says, O God, Thou art awesome from Thy sanctuary. The God of Israel Himself gives strength and power to His people. Blessed be God. A good verse to remember, a good verse to use to praise the Almighty God who is all-powerful. And we know Him through His Son, Jesus Christ. Mr. Nick with Wee Kids here, and oops, another one of these little notes. Who writes these things? Mr. Nick, to leave, push new button. What? Well, might as well give it a try here. Hey, what is going on? Isn't that the dive alarm? As in going down? Let's close the hatch. Until next time, kiddo, remember, God loves you, and I love you too. I truly do.

0: Hey, Rico, you want a soda?
1: No, thank you.
0: What's the matter with you?
1: What do you mean?
0: You used to love soda. Now all you drink is that stuff that comes out of the faucet.
1: Do you mean water?
0: Yeah, water. How boring is that?
1: Not boring, healthy. Water isn't loaded with sugar.
0: Hey, a little bit of sugar never hurt anyone.
1: True, but soda doesn't just have a little bit. It has a lot.
0: How much is a lot?
1: Well, take that cola you're drinking. Inside that can is over 10 teaspoons of sugar.
0: 10?
1: In here?
0: Yep.
1: And not only that, you're dumping a bunch of chemicals and preservatives down your throat, too. Your body has to deal with all that junk. Trouble is, when it's trying to protect you from what you're drinking, it has to spend less time helping you build muscles and keeping your organs working properly. Besides, all that sugar is just helping to make people fat, and being fat certainly isn't good for you. That's why I'll just stick with plain old boring but healthy water.
0: How about low sugar sodas? They're okay, right?
1: Well, they do have less sugar, but you're still getting a bunch of chemicals and preservatives. So what do you have against water?
0: It's not manly to sip water. How many macho men do you see sipping water?
1: You're 11 years old.
0: Then I want to be a macho kid.
1: So why not be a healthy macho kid?
0: I see your point. I guess being fat and

0: sink isn't macho either, so go ahead and pour me a glass of water. But put it in a dirty glass.
1: You are so weird.
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0: Now, where did I put my science book?
3: Hi, Carlos. What are you looking for?
0: My science book. The one with the picture of the moon on the front?
3: How can you find anything in that locker? It looks like something exploded in there.
0: Something did. My science project.
3: By the way, how's your praying going? God still ignoring you?
0: Actually, no. I did what you said and started listening after I pray. And I think He's given me some pretty good ideas.
3: Like what?
0: Well, last week, when my mom was sick, I asked God what to do to help her get better.
3: And?
0: And God gave me a really good thought.
3: Let me guess. He suggested that you not bug her all the time and let her rest?
0: Well, that might have worked too, but after I prayed, I thought about soup.
3: Soup?
0: Yeah, you know, soup. So I made some.
3: You made your mother something to eat?
0: Yep, I made her my famous Carlos stew.
3: You have a stew named after you?
0: Yes, it's all natural ingredients and comes in a can labeled tomato soup. I just added my secret ingredient, and she loved it.
3: Your secret ingredient being?
0: Crackers.
3: Carlos, that's tomato soup and crackers. There's nothing secret about that.
0: Ah, but when I gave it to her, I whispered, Mom, here's some soup to make you feel better. I made it myself, and I love you. She smiled and said thank you. Soon, she got better and told me that my Carlos stew was the best medicine there is.
3: Next time I get sick, you can make me some Carlos stew, too. But you can leave out the I love you part. Just give me the soup.
2: Jesus wants to be our friend. He's interested in everything we do and longs to be included in our lives. He has placed in our hearts a desire to share our deepest secrets and brightest hopes with Him. This program was brought to you by the Children's Ministries Department of the General Conference of Seventh-day Adventists.
4: I love recess. I also love eating lunch under this tree with all my friends. And since all my friends are busy doing something else, I'll just have to eat lunch with you.
5: Oh, you're very kind.
4: Let me ask you a question. You and I are trying to be healthy, right?
5: Right.
4: We exercise, drink water, get 8 hours of sleep at night, and breathe as much fresh air as we can, right?
5: Right.
4: What about our food? How do I know if my mom packed me a healthy lunch? I mean, she loves me and would never do anything to make me sick, but maybe she doesn't know how to make healthy lunches.
5: Well, she can do what my mom does.
4: What?
5: My mom uses the Bible to decide what I should eat.
4: Your mom packs you lots of loaves and fishes?
5: No. She told me that when God made this world, He created just what everybody needed to be healthy. Adam, Eve, the animals, everybody ate the same things.
4: Really? What did they eat?
5: Oh, fruits, grains, nuts, seeds, and mangoes. I love mangoes. It's all right there in Genesis.
4: So if we eat what God created for us to eat, we will be healthy?
5: As healthy as we can be, I guess. I mean, God knew what we needed. It makes sense that He put good things in nature for us to eat.
4: Well, let me see what my mom packed for me.
5: Lettuce and tomato sandwich and whole wheat bread, some carrot sticks, an apple, and for dessert, homemade cookies with nuts in them.
4: Hey, I think my mom did a pretty good job.
5: God would be proud.
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8: 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This is Aunt Carol.
9: And I'm

0: Uncle Dan. Welcome, everybody. We're glad to be with you again.
1: Today, I'm bringing you part two in the exciting life story of John Newton.
0: I'll say it's exciting, but I can't fathom how he's going to end up writing hymns. At the end of the first episode, he'd left the Royal Navy to join the crew of a slave ship. Not the kind of job I'd imagine for a person who is searching for God.
1: I don't think he was knowingly searching for God, Uncle Dan. But I know for sure that God was reaching out to him, as he does to each one of us.
0: That's true. Well, I can't wait to find out what happens next, so let's get started.
1: Good idea. Listen now to part two of Amazing Grace. John Newton, a young man born in 1725 and son of a respected sea captain, now found himself on a merchant ship off the coast of North Africa. Books by atheistic philosophers and the influence of other sailors had led him away from God. In fact, he delighted in trying to destroy the faith of others. He was the worst of troublemakers. Using his gift for writing verses, he composed songs that made fun of the ship's officers. One who was especially offended by these songs was the first mate. It was this man who took command of the ship when the captain died unexpectedly. Fearing retribution by the new captain, John persuaded a slave trader to hire him as a partner. This man, whose name was Clo, took John to his compound on one of the plantain islands and began teaching him the slave business.
2: That's it. Bring those slaves up here. You see these, John? They just arrived from the bush. A fine lot, too.
3: Let him!
4: What's he saying?
2: Just to step it up. We don't have all day to get them in the stockade. We're getting ready for another trip upriver tomorrow to get more.
4: Must be dangerous capturing men like this. Well,
2: the fact is, most are already captured for us. The Ohinis sell them to us. They're the tribal leaders. Of course, we do capture a few ourselves.
3: Could you help me here?
2: John, let's give him a hand. These stockade doors are really heavy.
4: Sounds like there's a pretty good supply of slaves.
2: It's been good. Of course, my wife's a large part of my success. P.I.'s her name. She's a native princess.
4: Really? You have an African wife?
2: Yeah, you'll get to meet her soon. She's been away.
1: A few days later, P.I. returned, and Clo took the first opportunity to introduce her to John Newton, their new business partner.
2: There you are. They found you.
4: Yeah, I was just checking out the seedlings. They said to get up here to the house that you're looking for me.
2: Well, come in. P.I. is back. I want you two to get acquainted. P.I., dear, let me present our new partner, John Newton.
4: My pleasure. I'll be a big asset here.
5: Is that so? If he become partner, then he gets money too?
2: Well, of course.
5: This white man our partner? Look at him. He ragged, no shoes, no nothing.
2: He'll learn. And he'll be a big help bringing slaves back on the longboat.
5: I don't like one bit.
1: Soon after this, John and Clo were supposed to leave together for several weeks, but John came down with a high fever that made him delirious. Clo and P.I. stood beside his bed, deciding what to do.
3: That's it. Throw it over. No, the other one. Topside, Jack, topside. Yeah, the captain did him. Polly.
2: We were supposed to leave this afternoon.
5: Polly. You get ivory this time, too?
2: Maybe. Main thing is slaves.
5: This, John, no good to you this way.
2: Oh, I have no choice. I'll have to leave without him.
5: Ye be fine here. I know what is good for John Newton.
2: Well, thanks for looking after him. See you when I get back.
5: So, worthless white man come to take my business?
3: Starboard.
5: Listen to him.
3: Come take me back.
5: He not live long with fever. Minsa, coffee, come now.
6: Yes, Clo lady, we come now.
5: This white man going to die. I hope he dies soon.
3: Clo-lady.
5: This bed too comfortable for him. We dump him somewhere.
6: Yes, Clo lady.
5: Take him to shed and back. Put him on a big wood crate there.
6: Yes, Clo lady, we do.

0: when her husband returned, P.I. lied about John, saying he was a thief. So John was chained to a slave and forced to work under the same conditions, with an overseer wielding a whip over them as they planted lime seedlings. His fellow slaves became friends.
1: Newton, plank faster! Owusu, you too!
2: Oh. Owusu, look. Klo, P.I. are coming.
3: Well, well, well. How's our thief doing today?
4: Overseer, wear out wits on him. He's so slow.
3: There may be someday. He'll be captain of his own ship, and he'll come back to buy limes. We'll entertain Captain Newton with nothing but the best. Well, let's go have a cool drink and get away from these bugs.
4: Yes, sun's so very hot.
2: These cursed flies.
5: Quietly, mister. News for you. My friends say, tonight, he brings paper to you. Things to write, like you asked.
2: At last. I have to get a letter to my father to send help get me out of this hole.
5: My friends say he hide letter in clow bag on next ship.
2: It'll work. It'll take months for my letter to get back to my father in England, but there's hope.
1: Oh! No talk there, just work!
0: John continued to work as a virtual slave, but he had to do something to keep his sanity. So whenever he could, he turned to one of the few possessions he had, a book of Euclid's geometry. Many times he sneaked away to the beach in the evening, where he would solve problems in geometry by drawing figures in the sand.
2: Let's see. The theorem reads, the angle formed by a tangent and a chord to a circle is measured by half its intercepted arc. I'll draw a circle and label the center O. Now I'll draw a chord. Ooh, a chain. Got to keep working. The angle that the tangent forms with the chord I'll call alpha.
0: A visiting slave trader happened to see him there one night. Curious, he went to that place again later, where he discovered what John had been doing. Seeing that he'd been doing geometry, he thought to himself,
3: this must be an educated man. I wonder why Klo has had him in chains for so long. I think I'll pay Klo a visit.
6: I understand your curiosity, Mr. Eisting, for your concern about this man, John Newton. But, well, I need to ask my wife something before I can answer your questions. Excuse me for a moment.
3: Of course.
6: P.I., you heard, didn't you?
4: Yes, I expect problem like this. Oh,
6: this is serious. Newton has already drawn attention to us. Could cause us a lot of trouble. Oh, I wondered what he was doing with a geometry book. I should have burned it. Well, what to do?
4: Telling Newton man being punished.
6: Won't work. He knows Newton has been with the slaves too long for that. I think we have one choice. Maybe he will hire Newton himself.
4: Hire him?
6: Yes, I have an idea. I'm sorry, Mr. Hastings. I just didn't want to leave out something important.
3: I understand.
6: You see, the fact is that John Newton is incorrigible. Just impossible to control. We've had to put him in irons again and again.
3: Is that so? When I've been here, he seemed, well, cooperative enough.
6: Well, that's just an act, I'm afraid. We just don't know what to do, so we'd like to suggest you take him on.
3: You mean hire him?
6: Exactly. He's a strong man. Could be very useful.
3: I could use a man who's good with numbers, experienced in our business. All right, I'll take him. He can go back with me tomorrow.
6: Very good.
0: So John Newton was hired by Mr. Hastings, another slave trader who lived about 100 miles away. John was a good worker, and as more time passed and there was no response to several letters,

0: letters he had smuggled out to his father, John settled down for a long career in Africa as a slave trader. He even took an African wife and had several servants. The happiness he experienced here erased any desire to be rescued. Furthermore, he enjoyed his trips into the African bush country. One day, as he was getting the boats ready...
1: Tie it down, Will. You know what those hippos can do? I don't want to lose any of our slaves to the crops either.
2: Yes, mister.
1: And when you finish that, get back to the cabin and
3: John,
1: bring them...
3: John, wait!
1: What's that so excited about?
3: John, can't believe it. A ship, offshore, here.
1: There's a ship? And it's anchored here?
3: Yes, the Greyhound. I just happened to be down at the beach and saw it. The men built a fire as quick as they could for a smoke signal, and they saw it and came about.
1: Amazing. Why would she be close enough to see a signal?
3: Yeah, there's no dock, and our supplies always come down the river.
1: It's hard to believe. But just in time, we've got almost nothing left to trade for slaves.
3: I know.
1: Well, I'm sure we can get what we need from the Greyhound.
3: And if I'd been 15 minutes earlier or later, we'd have missed her.
1: Make a list, then. Take a couple of men out there and see what they've got. I'm pretty busy, so I'll see you when you get back.
3: Right away. Easy. Let it down easy. That's it. I believe that's all. The cloth and the knives are in this one.
4: Ed!
3: Yes, Captain?
4: That's the last one.
3: I thought so. Well, thanks. And thanks for stopping here.
4: First mate and I were surprised to see your signal.
3: I know. Don't think there's ever been a ship close enough to see a signal here till now.
4: True. Kind of strange how it happened. Well, we'll be off now. Nice meeting you. Oh, I almost forgot. Need to ask you something.
3: What's that?
4: I'm looking for someone. A man named Newton. John Newton. Anybody around here by that name? His father wants me to bring him home.
5: We'll get back to our story in just a moment. But first, listen to this letter we recently received.
0: It begins, "Hello, my name is Hannah. My family likes to take your stories and listen to them while we're driving. I like to hear the trumpets. Some of my favorite stories are the ones about Jesus. My grandma has set four. I'll listen while I'm doing the dishes or coloring. The boys like to hear them when they're playing. Mom and Dad like listening to them, too. Thank you for making the stories for us to enjoy."
5: Well, you're more than welcome, Hannah. Mm-hmm. And thank you for the lovely letter.
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0: Now it's time to get back to today's story, Amazing Grace. Captain Swanick of the Greyhound had been inquiring about John Newton at several stops along the African coast. But this time, the answer he got was different.
3: "You're looking for John Newton, you say? Sure, he's my boss. He's over there on shore."
4: "Capital! Take me to him immediately."

0: John. Walking down to the beach now.
1: Easy with the oars.
2: Ahoy there! Are you John Newton?
3: I am. John Newton, African trader.
1: That's right.
2: Pull up. I'll jump out here. Well, well. This is a pleasure. I'm Captain Swanick of the Greyhound. I've been inquiring about you along the coast. It seems your father received a letter from you, more than one, in fact. He has asked me to provide your passage to England.
3: Back to England? It's a bit late for that, Captain. I'm well established here, and my life is good. I'd like to see my father, but no, I'm not interested in going back now.
2: John, you should think about this. Of course, your father wants you to come back. But there's something else you need to know. You see, you have come into a large inheritance.

0: £400 a year.
1: £400 a year? That's a fortune. It's hard to believe. I'd like to see proof. You must have documents of some kind.
0: Unfortunately, I forgot to bring the packet of documents from Liverpool. You'll just have to trust me.
1: I don't know. I live like a king here.
0: You won't have to do any work on board. Just enjoy the voyage. Of course, we'll be here a few more months picking up cargo, but no slaves.
1: There is someone else back home I put out of my mind. I wonder about her.
0: A woman. See? That's reason enough to go back. The boat's right here waiting.
1: All right. I'll go. Give me a few minutes. I've got to see my partner and pick up my belongings, but I don't have much. I'll not be long.
0: Excellent. We'll be here.
2: What John didn't know was that the story about the inheritance was a lie the captain made up because he wanted the reward he was offered for bringing John home. As for John, he didn't totally believe the captain's story either. What was probably more important, he thought about his former sweetheart, Polly, again and realized his feelings for her were still strong. So in less than an hour, John was on board the Greyhound. During the return voyage, first to Brazil, then toward Newfoundland, John was again a foul-mouthed nuisance to everyone. But he loved to read, and one day the captain found him looking at the books in his cabin.
1: When one that was in great anxiety of mind, often wavering between fear and hope, did once humbly...
0: Nothing to do but read while we're short of crew.
1: Yeah, I noticed.
0: The men are up there trying to take in canvas, and you're sitting down here studying Euclid, Latin.
1: Yeah, but this book of yours is different.
0: Which one's that?
1: Thomas a Kempis, The Christian's Pattern. Listen to this. A religious person that exerciseth himself seriously and devoutly in the most holy life and passion of our Lord shall there abundantly find whatsoever is necessary and profitable for him. And this. Oh, if Jesus crucified would come into our hearts, how quickly and fully should we be instructed in all truth. Stupid book. I just read it for laughs. Nobody could take this seriously.
0: If you knew what was good for you, you'd take it seriously. I'll say, in all my years of sailing, I've never heard so many profanities, so many different ways of blaspheming the name of Jesus from one man, and new ones every day.
1: Thanks. Gives the men something fresh, doesn't it?
0: John, I'm surprised God in heaven hasn't sent lightning down and destroyed this ship because of you.
1: God? Who cares? Eat, drink, and be merry, that's what I say.
0: To think you're Captain Newton's son. I've got to get back on deck. Leave the book in my cabin, will you?
1: Yeah, yeah. And over here. It says, O wretched and foolish sinner, who sometimes fearest the countenance of an angry man, what answer wilt thou make to God, who knoweth all thy wickedness? Why dost thou not provide for thyself against that great day of judgment, where no man can excuse or answer for another, but every one shall have enough to answer for himself? What if that's true? I've indulged every appetite, cursed, blasphemed, led others into sin. That means enough of this book. I've made my choices in life. When it's all over, that's it.
2: When John went to bed that night, he reassured himself that his decisions had been the right ones, and sleep came easily. But he was awakened during the night when the ship rocked violently, and suddenly water came pouring into his cabin. John sloshed through the water to the steps and headed up to the deck. Just as he reached the top of the stairs, the captain appeared in front of him.
0: Oh, Newton! Go back and get that knife down there! And let that man behind you come up! You, Simpson!
3: Yes, sir, Captain!
4: Ah! Man overboard!
0: Nothing we can do! Newton, forget the knife! Get to the pumps and make yourself fast! There's a rope!
3: Aye, aye!
0: Grant, heave to the ship! Back the main topsail! Now you! Lash the wheel and bear a hand midships and get to the pumps!
2: John later wrote that the

0: were higher than a house, and each time the ship went down, he didn't expect it would come up again. Still, he tried to be optimistic and reassure a fellow sailor as he worked the pumps.
1: We're going down, huh? Not if these pumps keep working. Never saw a storm like this. Those waves are so... That's another piece of port bulwarks.
2: Yeah, it's about gone.
1: And the port anchor was tossed up. Smashed the forecastle in.
2: Keep pumping. We're loaded light. All that wooden beeswax will help keep us afloat.
1: No, it's too late.
2: Don't worry. In a few days, we'll get a laugh out of all this.
1: Any minute now.
2: We just hang on. Gotta see the captain.
0: John struggled through the wind and icy rain to ask the captain about a problem. As he was going back to his post, the spirit touched John, and without really thinking about it, he found himself saying,
3: "If this will not do, the Lord have mercy on us."
0: This was the first time in years that John had asked for the Lord's mercy. Now he returned to the pumps, where he labored for 9 hours before dropping exhausted into his wet bunk. He had been there only an hour when the captain called him up to the helm to steer the ship.
4: Take the helm, Newton. Make yourself useful. Keep the starboard side to the wind. If we don't, it's all over.
2: Yeah, it's impossible to stay on course that way.
4: Worry about that later.
0: As John struggled to control the storm-battered ship, he began to recall treasured verses of scripture from long ago and the evil disgrace his life had become.
5: Those verses keep coming to my mind like Mother used to read with me.
6: Because I have called and ye refused, I will laugh at your calamity. They did not choose the fear of the Lord. Therefore shall they eat of the fruit of their own way. For it is impossible for those who were once enlightened and have tasted the good word of God, if they shall fall away, to renew them again, seeing they crucify to themselves the Son of God afresh.
4: Newton! You awake up there?
2: Yes, Captain.
5: My mother started me out right with God's word. I still love those old hymns, but something happened. No one has crucified Jesus more than I. Shameful, and I've led other people astray. This is the retribution the captain was expecting because of me. I don't know what's keeping this ship afloat. If we're going to bottom, let it be.
0: Gradually, the storm abated, and around 6 in the evening, the captain came to John with a message.
4: Newton! Water down below is under control. Thought you'd like to know.
2: Thanks, Captain.
5: We may not die after all. How could we not go down? The ship was already in bad shape from Africa. Some other power must be at work. Maybe there really is a God. The Bible says Jesus died for the sins I have committed. Oh, how I would like to believe.
6: If ye then, being evil, know how to give good gifts unto your children, how much more shall your heavenly Father give the Holy Spirit to them that ask him?
0: The badly damaged Greyhound continued on, making little headway for over 2 weeks. Finally, the captain assembled some of the crew.
7: Men of the Greyhound, as you know, the gale has been against us a fortnight now. And with our starboard side to the wind, we must be far west of Scotland, where there will be no relief. Food is critically short. With all our livestock gone, most of the provisions in the hold ruined, your ration will be half a cod per day.
8: We'll starve!
7: I don't have to tell you, we're in bad shape. One more storm could be the end of us all. One man lost overboard. Much of our clothing used to stop leaks. Another man dead from the cold and his labors.

0: was still pumping. Can't hold out this way much longer. If you believe in the Almighty, send up a word to him. That's all. And you, Newton, you're a Jonah. You brought this on us.
1: But Captain Swanick, I started reading the scriptures every day and stopped cursing and joking about Jesus.
0: An infidel like you reading the Bible? It's just so you can think of new blasphemies. You're a Jonah, and I ought to have the men throw you overboard.
2: As a few more days dragged by, with death becoming more likely again, John Newton believed he really was the cause of their troubles. He spent every moment he could in prayer and in reading the scriptures.
3: I will lift up mine eyes unto the hills, from whence cometh my help. My help cometh from the Lord, which made heaven and earth. He will not suffer thy foot to be moved. He that keepeth thee will not slumber. Behold, he that...
1: They're cheering. I wonder what's happened.
0: See that? It's the island Tory. Ireland. We made it. What luck. This wreck of a ship made it.
3: Yes, I see. We've been delivered. This isn't luck. And no one else realizes it. There has to be a God who has overlooked all my sins. He must hear our prayers, for he has surely answered mine.
2: When the Greyhound anchored in Lough Swilly, Ireland, the next day, the last pitiful scraps of food were boiling in a pot. She had hardly anchored there when another violent storm came in, one that would have sunk the Greyhound had she been at sea. But God held it back until they were in a safe harbor. It was about this time, John later wrote, that real conviction began to come upon him.
4: Well, Aunt Carol, I can hardly wait to hear more, but our time's up.
2: So it is. Goodbye for now.
4: And may God be with you till we meet again.
5: This has been Your Story Hour, building for a better tomorrow.
2: This is Aunt Carol.
4: And Uncle Dan saying,
6: Goodbye, everyone.